0: Oops.
1: The number of teens and young adults turning to AI chatbots for mental health advice jumped by nearly 40% in the past year. That's according to a study in JAMA Pediatrics. As NPR's Ritu Chatterjee reports, nearly 20% of those aged 12 to 21 say they turn to chatbots for mental health advice.
2: In 2025, nearly 1 in 8 adolescents and young adults said they were turning to AI chatbots like ChatGPT, Claude, and Gemini for advice when they felt sad, angry, nervous, or stressed. Now, 1 in 5 young people say they do the same. More than 40% of those individuals said they do so at least monthly or more often. And a majority of teens said they don't tell anyone about the use of chatbots for mental health advice. The researchers recommend that parents and healthcare providers ask youth about their use of chatbots for mental health needs so they can correct any inaccurate information that may be presented by chatbots and raise awareness about the risk of relying on general use chatbots for mental health advice. Ritu Chatterjee, NPR News.
1: Hundreds of people took to the streets in Kenya today protesting U.S. plans to set up an Ebola quarantine facility there. Michael Koloki has more.
3: Protests were witnessed in the central town of Nanyuki, with local media showing police engaging demonstrators in running battles. Many businesses remain closed. Protesters called on the Kenyan government to block the United States from setting up an Ebola quarantine center at an Air Force base located in the area. The White House had said last week that the U.S. was establishing a facility in Kenya where Americans who had been exposed to Ebola would be quarantined, adding that those exhibiting symptoms of the disease would be moved to a third country. A Kenyan court later temporarily suspended those plans. For NPR News, I'm Michael Kaluki in Nairobi.
1: This is NPR News from Washington.
4: Good evening. It's 5:04. I'm Deb Hilton with Arizona Public Radio News from Flagstaff. Coconino National Forest crews have stopped forward progress on a 2.5-acre wildfire about 10 miles south of Flagstaff. The Howard Fire was first reported earlier this afternoon west of Lake Mary Road, along Forest Road 132. Firefighters are attempting to extinguish the fire by quickly confining it to as small an area as possible. Smoke is visible, and the public is asked to avoid the area for safety. Authorities are investigating a video that allegedly shows a tourist defacing Cathedral Rock in Sedona. Coconino National Forest officials say the visitor used another rock to carve into the sandstone near the upper bench of the Cathedral Rock Trail on May 15th. Cathedral Rock is one of Sedona's most visited landmarks and is protected under federal law, which prohibits damaging natural features on public lands. It's not clear if authorities have identified the people in the video. A new program at Grand Canyon National Park uses dogs to discourage wild animals from entering busy areas of the South Rim. Elk and bighorn sheep can become overly familiar with humans at the park's visitor center, El Tovar Hotel, Mather Campground, and elsewhere in Grand Canyon Village. Under the program, a trained and certified Catahoula leopard hound named Blue uses barking and herding techniques to move wildlife away from those areas. Mostly sunny and hot afternoon temperatures daily through the week. This is KNAU.
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7: 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I'm Juana Summers in Washington.
8: And I'm Elsa Chang in Culver City, California. We are 3 months into the war launched by the U.S. and Israel, and now Iran says it is suspending all talks with the U.S. That is, until Israel stops its, quote, aggression against Lebanon and Gaza. President Trump followed up hours later. He said that he has spoken to Israeli Prime Minister Benjamin Netanyahu and secured a pledge to stop the fighting in Lebanon. Trump insists that talks with Iran will continue at a rapid pace. NPR's Hadil El-Shalchi joins us now with more. Hi, Hadil.
0: Hello.
8: Okay, so let's start with Lebanon. Tell us more about what's been happening there that's prompted this whole new development from Iran.
0: Right. So Israel ordered new evacuation orders of the southern suburbs of Beirut today ahead of possible airstrikes. Now, those are considered Hezbollah strongholds. And this comes a day after Israeli ground forces reached the deepest point in Lebanon in 26 years. Now, Hezbollah, which is backed by Iran, also fired rockets into northern Israel. President Trump this afternoon said on his social media site that he had spoken to both Israeli Prime Minister Benjamin Netanyahu and via mediators to Hezbollah, and that both had agreed to stop attacking each other, but there's been no confirmation yet by either side.
8: Okay. Well, where had the talks gotten to before today's whiplash developments?
0: Well, President Trump, it actually seemed like he was confident about talks with Iran. Just this morning, he posted on Truth Social also that, quote, Iran really wants to make a deal, and it will be a good one for the USA. He went on to say, just sit back and relax. It will all work out well in the end. It always does. But then the semi-official Iranian news agency Tasnim, that has ties to the Islamic Revolutionary Guard Corps, said that Iran was going to hold off those talks. From the beginning, Iran has said Israel has to end its invasion of southern Lebanon, where it's occupied large swaths of land. And the U.S. and Iran said last week they were actually close to a tentative 60-day ceasefire extension and framework to sort of start talks to the end of the war, but the agreement is still waiting on President Trump's approval. And then this morning, the two countries exchanged fire, with the U.S. striking Iranian radar sites. Now, Elsa, it's worth remembering that these are preliminary talks aimed at reopening the Strait of Hormuz, right, and of course the more contentious issues like restarting nuclear negotiations, those would come later. And there was no immediate confirmation from any senior Iranian officials that the messages, mostly relayed via Pakistan, between the two parties were being suspended. And meanwhile,
9: Yepita ita tumalai sen au ansan. Paita anison katumaltota. Sosam hita yep hinjaskaka. Namahen it yet kapahan tumalan. It hopivewat sen peter ankai tata mumoyam it hita kinawit. Tutskonawit. Ankai hita ita sonka au ansan. 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It the Tukayet, son Pioca ep heat at sin, Bahant the Tukayet ep the weaver. Brahakam, Tuakasit Anxinum heat a hinsaskakam, son Pio heat at the Katamal Tutaka, by son Kahalaitot. 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Yasan no answer, Ki our pitting, Hakam Kate. A car lighting on army. Got quiet, being a young guy. Yasha, niti, thou are in hints on a. Aun ang yuker can the door at mong was the. Itimui among em send the heater. Yep asata. 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Mehima yang not one it sent the pass pass on now it. 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
10: 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The Hopi Center in Transit will have no services for Tuesday, June 2nd. 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
10: 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Hopi Credit Association will host a community outreach June 3rd at the Hopi Cultural Center at 9 a.m. and Munkabi Legacy Inn 1 p.m. More details at 928-738-2205. A Tewa language class will be held Wednesday, June 3rd at Yoala Bucky Community Center beginning 6 p.m. Transportation services are available. 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Food handlers training will be held at Kekotomobi Youth Elderly Center June 4th at 9 a.m. More details at 928-836-2057. Hopi Utility Corporation will host a presentation on the Solar Microgrid Project June 4th, 4 p.m. at Hopevilla Community Center. And the event is open to the public. More details at hopisolar@hopiuc.com. Hopi Credit Association will host the business loan presentation June 16th at Sipalabi Youth Elderly Center at 6 p.m. More details at 928-738-2205. The Hopi Healthcare Center will host a career and educational fair Wednesday, June 24th at 9 a.m. More details at 928-737-6236. A country western dance will be held Saturday, June 13th at Yoala Bucky, 8 p.m. More details at 928-738-8201. For your job announcements, the Hopi Foundation has the following: Hopi Leadership Program Coordinator, KEYI Hopi Public Radio Station Manager, Not Winnie Coalition Program Associate, Hopi Foundation Associate Operations Director. More details at 928-734-2380. Navajo County Elections is seeking poll workers for the upcoming election in July. More details at 928-524-4062. Keams Canyon Elementary School is seeking the following positions: Facility Manager, Certified Teacher, ESS Certified Teacher, School Clerk. More details at 928-399-7005. Save the date. The Na'oni Coalition Food and Agriculture Symposium is coming this September 2026. The symposium will focus on Hopi agriculture, farming, ranching, and food. More details will be announced soon. And KUYI is seeking interns for our four-week summer internship program. Begins June 29th. Participants will get hands-on experience in Radio 101, public speaking, broadcasting, and more. The program will also include special presentations and a cultural tour. The deadline to apply is Friday, June 5th. 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

0: Welcome back, KUY listeners. This is your local weather update for Ganado, Samuel area. You're currently sitting at 80 degrees. Tonight, mostly cloudy with a low around 48. Southwest wind, 5 to 11 miles per hour. For Kings County and Ponce Bay, Ovalapaque, you're currently sitting at 88 degrees. Tonight, partly cloudy with a low around 48. Southwest wind, 6 to 10 miles per hour. For Seque Mesa, Zapala, Visangupa, Bimasangnube, Cueve, Owingue, Matsani, we're currently sitting at 89 degrees tonight, partly cloudy with a low around 47, southwest wind, 5 to 11 miles per hour. For Kekotsmobe, Ajayube, Hoatbalapaka, Bekote, Willake, Pokanga, you're currently sitting at 89 degrees tonight, partly cloudy with a low around 47, south wind, 6 to 11 miles per hour. For Munkape, Tuba City, Tuba, you're currently sitting at 88 degrees tonight, partly cloudy with the low around 52, south wind 5 to 8 miles per hour. For Winslow, Homolova, you're currently sitting at 89 degrees tonight, partly cloudy with the low around 49, southwest wind 5 to 13 miles per hour. For Nevada, Kelvin, Flagstaff, you're currently sitting at 76 degrees tonight, partly cloudy with the low around 40, southwest wind 9 to 14 miles per hour. It is June 1st, 2026, and some national days for you today. It is National World Milk Day, Wear a Dress Day, World Outlander Day, World Reef Awareness Day, Stand for Children Day, Oscar the Grouch Day, and also New Year's Resolution Recommitment Day, National Skincare Education Day, National Pen Pal Day, if you have a pen pal still. That's crazy, because hardly anybody writes anymore. But if you do, that's cool. National Nail Polish Day, National Heimlich Maneuver Day, National Hazelnut Cake Day, National Barefoot Day, National Billboard Day, International Children's Day, Don't Give Up the Ship Day, Flip a Coin Day, Heads or Tails, National Olive Day, Dare Day, oh, this one's pretty cool, Dinosaur Day, and Global Day of Parents. Those are all your national days for today. Oh, and also, Say Something Nice Day. We all gotta say something nice, not just for today, but every day, just so you can... You know, you gotta be nice to everybody, so you better say something nice. But you have a good rest of your evening. Stay safe, stay hydrated, continue to look out for one another, especially yourselves, elders, and your kiddos. And then coming up next, we have some Hopi Elderly Wisdom. And you're listening to KUY Hopi Public Radio.
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1: Yo, what is up, KUY listeners? We have a birthday shout-out going out to Helena points at him, and it is from Stacy K. Happy birthday, many wishes to come. And the song she chose was We Like to Party by Venga Boys. So here is your song.

That was a birthday shout out going out to Helena from Stacy K. Happy birthday and many wishes. And this other song is going out to everybody who's celebrating birthday today on this June 1st, 2026. Happy birthday and many wishes and blessings from the KUYI and Hopi Foundation staff. Here is Birthday Song by Jay Begay.

That was a birthday shout out going out to everyone who's celebrating a birthday today on this June 1st, near and far. Happy birthday and many blessings and wishes to you from the KEY and Hopi Foundation staff. And this next song is going out to everyone who is just celebrating something today, or, you know, celebrating a birthday, whether it's a promotion or graduation or something, and you're probably wanting to go to town on this special day. So here's a song for you. It's Funky Town, and everyone who's listening, be safe out there if you're traveling, and you're listening to KEY Hopi Public Radio.

0: Also, shout out going out to everyone out there who's listening, celebrating something near and far. And just a reminder, we do shout outs Monday through Friday at 5:30 p.m. And we love doing shout outs. So if you have a shout out that you want to air, you can send your song and a little short message and who it's to, and we can play it Monday to Friday at 5:30 p.m. Just get them in before 5 p.m. the day of. If it's the day of, just get it in before, I would say, 4:30 or close to 5. So we can get it, all the stuff we need to air it at 5:30. So again, we do this Monday to Friday, 5:30 p.m. And we love doing these shout-out shows. And we have more music coming up your way to end this 5 o'clock hour. So it is 5:45, and we're going to station break.
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1: Please note that this is a previously recorded segment. All contests and giveaways mentioned during this broadcast are no longer available. Additionally, some information provided in this segment may have already occurred or changed since the original recording. 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
2: Hello, KUYI listeners. This is the Hopi Day School Book Club, and I am your host, Deborah Sikyakuku Baker. We're coming to you from Hopi Day School in Kikosmovi, Arizona, on the Hopi Reservation. We share the magic of children's books with community readers, and we encourage families to make reading a part of their daily family routine. And we do this because being literate is so important. Literacy means knowing how to read and write. And it also means helping us learn to use printed and written information to live successfully in our world today. And that's part of what we want our children to learn, is so that they can be successful. The exciting part about reading is it can introduce us to many people, places, and experiences, and that is exactly what we're going to do today. And I have a really special guest with me today. Our reader is Jewel Harvey. And Jewel has been a part of the education system for a very long time, and I'll have her share a little bit of that with you. And she's currently at Hopi Day School and serves as the teacher assistant in our kindergarten class. So welcome to the book club, Ms. Jewel.
3: Thank you, Mrs. Baker. My name is Jewel Harvey. I'm from Pauaka, and like Mrs. Baker mentioned, I've been in education for a long time. And it's really been a great journey. Moving from one school to another and learning a lot about students and their various needs and their various enjoyment of school. And it's just good to be working in the schools.
2: Well, thank you for joining us, too. And I get to see Miss Harvey every day, and I always see you all having such fun in that kindergarten class.
3: Yes, kindergarten is really fun. We get to do a lot of hands-on things and rotations. And these little ones come in not knowing very much about a classroom setting, what to expect as far as routine. And so it's really fun watching them learn all these things, and they come up with their own opinions of how we should do things. And they're really cute. I enjoy working with them. They're fun. They keep you on your toes.
2: I'm sure they do. Thinking about kindergarten children, so we're talking about children who are about age 5 or 6, right?
3: Yes.
2: So you probably see the growth from the time they start school in the fall until the end of the year in May.
3: Yeah, that's they come to us literally like babies. We had to teach them how to wipe their nose, how to sit properly in the chair, how to look at the speaker, look at the teachers when they're teaching. Mm-hmm. We had to teach them how to sit quietly, which is really hard, but they did it. And at the end of the school year, they're doing really great. They're able to sit still for a period of time, and they're able to follow routine. They know what to expect. They learned their classroom rules and their expectations. And so it's really nice to see how much they improve. Some of our students will be doing kindergarten reading and spelling words on their own. Whereas when they came in, they were writing letters for their names, which, you know, they just wrote letters, but now they're able to write their first and last names and able to write CDC words and starting to write blends. It's really great to see how much they improve. And even their pictures that we took of them, they're so tiny, and now they're they've grown, and we have to make our morning circle seating a little bit larger because they've grown so much. they're so cute, and they grow so fast, learn so fast.
2: Yeah, what a transformation they make in 1 year. Just listening to you, they're making some physical changes. They're making changes in their minds and things that they're learning. But I think one of the key things I'm hearing from you is that we as the adults, the teacher and yourself in the classroom, you're having to teach them certain skills. They don't just automatically come to school and know how to be a student. So, you know, keep that in mind, parents, as you're listening. Any skill that you want your child to learn, it would really help if they are guided, if they're taught and explained how those things happen. Children don't just automatically know how to do those things. And I don't know, listening to that list of things that kindergartens are being taught, maybe some of us need to go through a reteach. So, you know, maybe we need to go through that. Be kind of fun. We'd have to learn how to sit still, too.
3: Yes.
2: So some of these skills might be a good reteach for some of us grown-ups. I'll speak for myself. So Miss Harvey has brought with us today a really fun book. And I think this is a great book to have in your own home library. And so with that, I think I'm going to turn the time over to her and have her share the book that she's brought today.
3: Okay. I chose the book Wacky Wednesday because we have wacky days in kindergarten, and any of these things can happen, and it's just fun. The book is fun. It's by Dr. Seuss, written as Theo Lessing. Illustrated by George Booth. Okay, so here we go. It all began with a shoe on the wall. A shoe on a wall shouldn't be there at all. Then I looked up and I said, oh man, that's how Wacky Wednesday began. I looked out the window and I said, gee, more things were wacky. And I saw three. I went down the hall and I said, hey, three more things were wacky today.
2: What are those things that they're seeing?
3: Well, he sees three things that are wacky. We have a table with a candy cane leg, and the doorknob has two knobs on it. And we have the picture is upside down.
2: Yeah, that is kind of turning out a little wacky.
3: In the bathroom, more. In the bathroom, four. So in the bathroom, he's showering with his sock on. He has a fish in a jug. A palm tree growing from the toilet bowl. And one of the faucets are upside down. I began to dress. Then I said, wow, four more things were wacky. Now, the chair is broken. It has a broken leg. There's a shoe on the wall. Two shoes on the ceiling. A shoe under the bed. And the clock is all turned around. 12 is at the bottom and 6 is at the top.
2: Oh, my goodness. Pretty wacky. It sure looks like it.
3: I looked in the kitchen. I said, "By cracky, five more things were very wacky." So we have the mouse chasing the cat. We have a hole in the table. We have an umbrella in the stew. And we have a little bug creeping from under the fridge. I was late for school. I started along, and I saw that six more things were wrong. We have a lady pushing a tiger in a baby carrier. We see a window on the grass and a house without a door and steps leading to the window. We also have a man driving his vehicle from the back seat. And then seven more. I have a shoe with a duck in it. Have the back wheels of a vehicle missing. And the man's legs are pushing the vehicle from underneath. We have a shoe on the driver's head. And the traffic light says stop, but it's green. The go sign is red. We also have an electrical pole that is floating in the air. We have a house that is half missing, and the sun is green. And the Sutherland sisters, they looked wacky too. They said, "Nothing is wacky around here but you." So the middle Sutherland sister doesn't have any legs. The first one doesn't have a neck. And the boy has paint on his hair. And they're all walking like there's nothing wrong with them.
2: That would be wacky.
3: That would be scary to see somebody without a neck. But look, I yelled. Eight things were wrong here at school. Nothing is wrong, they said. Don't be a fool. So we have a turtle at the top of the tree, a shoe hanging from the tree, a for sale sign in front of the school, and the word school is spelled S-C-H-O-U-L, school. We also have the flag upside down, with the stars where the red stripes should be and the stripes where the stars should be. We have a shoe at the very top of the flagpole and the middle part of the flagpole missing. And there comes the Sutherland sisters saying this, "Don't be a fool." I ran into school. I yelled to Miss Bass, "Look, nine things are wacky right here in your class. We have a student without a head. We have students facing towards each other. We have a old man in the classroom with a big, long, white beard and white, fluffy hair. And we have a student standing on another student's head. And we have Abraham Lincoln's picture with George Washington written below it. And the teacher has roller skates on. And her desk has shoes on. Wouldn't that be a fun classroom to be in? Nothing is wacky here in my class. Get out. You're the wacky one. Out," said Miss Bass. The poor little boy is all shocked, has his eyes wide open. I went out the school door. Things were worse than before. I couldn't believe it. 10 wacky things more. We have a giraffe looking out from the manhole. We have a shoe on the limousine. And we have a grandma pushing a carrier on top of the limousine. We also have the man sitting on the park bench inside the pool. We have a boy walking an alligator. We have the flag that is not a correct one. We have a building that's sitting above the ground. And we also have George Washington's statue with him looking the opposite direction that he should be looking. Then I count to 11. We have a yellow tree. We have a building coming out of the tree. We have a shoe sitting on the smoke. We have a door that is sideways. And a carrier, actually 1, 2, 3 carriers, strollers without wheels. And we have a woman pushing a baby carrier with a tree in it. So we have a lot of wacky things happening out there.
2: Sounds like it. I wonder where this place is.
3: I don't know. Have to check our school out to make sure it's not that wacky. Then 12 worst things. I got scared and I ran. I ran and knocked over patrolman McGann. We have a door right in the middle of the street. And we have an airplane that's going backwards. We also have a car jumping from one ramp to another. We have an upside down stroller. We have a cow with 2 tails and no head. We have a pig with chicken feet. We also have a tiger pushing a baby carrier. And the woman has wheels instead of feet. And the carrier has feet instead of wheels. And we have a carrier with over a dozen little babies inside one stroller. I'm sorry, patrolman. That's all I could say. Don't be sorry, he smiled. It's that kind of day. But be glad, Wacky Wednesday will soon go away. Only 20 things more will be wacky, he said. Just find them, and then you can go back to bed. We have the sidewalk that's rolling out like a carpet. We have a man with his head below the bench. We have a tree on wheels. We have a woman pushing her stroller right in the middle of the traffic with an airplane between all the cars on the highway. And we have houses all stacked. We have a carrier with no compartment for this child to be in. Just a wheel and an extra wheel and a baby floating. And we have a fish that's fishing a man out of the pool. The poor pig doesn't have legs. And a woman sitting in the chair, pushing her baby carrier stroller. And we have a tree that's wearing a shoe and a tree without a trunk and a tree that's floating. 2 suns. Wacky Wednesday was gone when I counted them all. And I even got rid of that shoe on the wall.
2: The end, right?
3: The end.
2: Okay, I am so happy that story is over. If you were listening to this story, that was getting pretty intense. And I think this is part of what reading does. It can draw you into the story and have you start thinking about what's happening. So if you take a look at this book, Wacky Wednesday by Dr. Seuss, you heard her reading this story, but you also heard Miss Harvey describing what she saw in the illustrations. So in this particular book, the illustrations are very important.
3: And yes, the only way that you're going to know what the story is about is if you use your imagination. And so it's very important to try to instill that in your children, because when they can imagine things, it gets them more curious to find out the whys of things.
2: Mm-hmm.
3: And with all the whys and the feedback you give to your child explaining things, the more they're going to learn. And their outlook on life is going to be that. They're going to look for the whys and ask questions, and they'll be able to learn a lot more than what's sitting right in front of them.
2: Right. That's very true. So part of what we need to do as the adults in the home is maybe foster that, you know, help them get exposed to new things that will spark their curiosity is a key word I've heard you say. And by sparking their curiosity, it's gonna move them to start asking those why questions. You know, why does this work this way? Why does it look that way? Why, you know, all those questions. And so what I'm hearing you say is that every time they ask a why question, they're learning something new.
3: Yes, they're learning things when they ask those why questions. And it's really, it would be good to just hold a conversation with your child when they ask that why question and expand on what the why question was about, because that way they're going to learn a lot more than just getting the answer to the why question. It expands their imagination, their curiosity, and just speaking with your child will help them learn a lot of things. It's going to help. It'll teach them vocabulary.
2: Mm-hmm.
3: It'll teach them imagination, curiosity. It'll just help them in school.
2: Mm-hmm.
3: And when we stop talking with our children, I think that's when a lot of learning stops.
2: Mm-hmm.
3: Because we're at home as parents, as we're the first teachers.
2: Yes.
3: At home. So if we could just talk more with our children and, you know, explain things to them and
2: yeah,
3: and those kind of things will help a lot.
2: That makes a lot of sense, and you're right. When children, babies, you know, I understand from reading some research that even when they're still in the womb, that learning can begin. You can start talking to them, reading to them. And from what I understand from some of the research I've read is that helps the baby become familiar with your voice. It helps them just adjust to, you're setting them up for when they are born. Once they're born, we can still continue to do that. And I think that also moves forward towards language development.
3: Yes, it does.
2: Listening skills, mm-hmm. You know, because a baby will also watch your facial expressions. Mm-hmm. They'll watch how your mouth moves. And that's also what teaches them how to say certain words. And they get familiar with those sounds. So I can definitely see how talking with your children is so vital and so important. But if we don't know what to say, if we don't know how to have a conversation with our child, then you can pick up a book like Wacky Wednesday. And what I really like about this book is, I think you mentioned it before you started reading, is that throughout the book, the illustrations show you some things that are so crazy, they could never happen.
3: Mm-hmm.
2: Or I would think that they would never happen.
3: Yeah.
2: So even just looking, I opened the book right now, and I'm looking at a picture where there's a bunch of bananas growing upside down in an apple tree. So even just that little picture could spark a whole lot of conversation, don't you think?
3: Yes, I think it would, because I think the question that they're going to ask first is, why are there bananas growing from an apple tree? And then you can go from there. You can explain to them that this is a fictional book, but if you can think it in your head, then maybe someday that might happen. We never know. With
2: right.
3: all the things that are changing, everything is still changing so rapidly that who knows, you know,
2: yeah.
3: what might happen.
2: Yeah, and if you don't know, maybe you could engage with your child in some research as to how do bananas grow? You know, mm-hmm. how could that not happen? And then the title of the book being Wacky Wednesday, yeah, that is pretty wacky. Mm-hmm. And maybe at the end of the story or any time in between, you could ask your child, you think of something wacky. And I think that's another way that to spark their imagination, because now you're asking them to be actively involved in thinking of something wacky, right?
3: Yes.
2: Yeah.
3: And you could just show a picture or show them something and ask them, what is this? And ask them to describe it to you.
2: Oh,
3: and
2: that's
3: ask,
2: a good one.
3: You know, what do you think it's used for? What could we use this for? What do you think it's made from? You could ask questions and have them explain, and if they don't know, then you can tell them, well, this is made from plastic or whatever it is. You can explain to them what it is, and they're learning.
2: Mm-hmm.
3: They're learning about that certain piece of the object that you're showing them, or maybe it could be a picture. Where do you think this is at? You know, you have a picture of
2: mm-hmm.
3: a mesa that, and then you could ask them, where do you think this is at?
2: Right.
3: And, you know, use their local environment, because a lot of our kids don't really go out there anymore to play. So they don't see a lot of things that we experience, that we've seen.
2: Right.
3: So, you know, pictures help.
2: Yes. You're right. And I think, you know, giving the word I'm hearing is exposure, giving them that exposure to these experiences, because, again, they're children.
3: Mm-hmm.
2: Everything is new to them,
3: yes.
2: especially when they're so small. Toddlers, by the time they get to kindergarten, they're so small yet. They haven't had a lot of exposure to our environment or things in our lives. So we as the adults, that's part of our job, is to provide them that exposure. And it doesn't have to be anything fancy. You don't have to take them on a big, expensive trip. You can just step outside your front door.
3: Yes.
2: And, you know, let them feel things.
3: Mm-hmm.
2: The texture of the sand.
3: Yes.
2: You know, the different plants outside our front door. And ask those same questions Miss Harvey was saying, you know, what is this? What can we use this for? Why is it like this? What color is it? So all of those kinds of questions are so important for expanding the minds of our children. And a book like Wacky Wednesday can do that in a really fun way.
3: Yes.
2: I have a personal story about this particular book. One of my sons, this was his favorite book to read, Wacky Wednesday. And he would get so involved in this book when he was a small child that on Wednesdays he would wake up and say, uh-oh, it's Wacky Wednesday. We better be careful. What are we going to find? And so that's what he would do. And he'd
3: mm-hmm.
2: come home from school that day and he'd say, Mom, did you see anything wacky today? And like, and of course, I would have forgotten about it. I would have forgotten about it throughout the day. But he was really into this Wacky Wednesday thing. So we would have to think of something wacky we found.
3: Mm-hmm.
2: Or after a while, I kind of started creating some wacky things. But it was so funny how he really got into this book and how it became sort of an activity for us.
3: Mm-hmm.
2: And so, and of course, you can probably understand this is a book we would have to read all the time because
3: mm-hmm.
2: he really enjoyed the story.
3: Oh.
2: And it's I think he found it fascinating that, you know, all these different drawings in this book could happen. But, you know, so think of things yourself as, you know, what kind of wackiness could you find even on a daily basis? I can't think of anything offhand, but I don't know, maybe you have some thoughts about it.
3: Being in kindergarten, we pretty much have like a wacky day almost every day. So, you know, sometimes we have like kids, oh, I forgot. What was I supposed to do? And then everybody would say, you're supposed to put your book away. And they put the book away, but they don't put it at the right place. And, oh, where was I supposed to put it? And it's funny, you know, they have these days where, and then sometimes they're so on point with everything, but they have things like, oh, you have banana shoes on. And so some will have their shoes on wrong. They'd have their pants on backwards or their shirts
2: inside out.
3: Even the teacher sometimes we forget and
2: you find yourself
3: on backwards sometimes or inside out, and it's so embarrassing, but it's fun.
2: Well, thank God they're 5-year-olds.
3: Yeah, they don't think much about it. I mean, for them, it's okay, so we're good.
2: Yeah. So I guess part of what we're learning is Wacky Wednesday can happen to anyone at any time, not just on a Wednesday. Mm-hmm. And it's not just little children. It can be us adults, too. So I hope that, if nothing else, you can find the humor and the laughter in everyday wacky things that happen. So I think that's what I like about this book, is it kind of takes us out of our seriousness and our logical way of thinking, and kind of lets us take a look at, like, oh, so going back to this issue of imagination, you know, maybe we could create our own wacky stuff to draw, to put in an illustration. You know, illustrations are so helpful to a book, especially those for young children. The illustrations help tell the story. Mm-hmm. And in this particular book, Wacky Wednesday, you have to have the illustrations in order to understand what this book is. So if you are tuning in, this is the Hopi Day School Book Club, and we are on KUII Radio, 88.1 FM, and we are here with our reader today.

0: shared the book with us, Wacky Wednesday by Dr. Seuss, and illustrated by George Booth. So if you don't have this book in your home library, I would highly recommend you have this book and take time to read it with your child. And hopefully your child will also really get attached to the book and want to read it again and again. And maybe use their imagination by drawing their own illustrations of what they think Wacky could be. And we've been having a conversation about the importance of imagination, curiosity, and having children learn how to ask why questions. So, Ms. Harvey, I want to ask you, going back to these questions of why and learning more, how can asking those questions help them as they get older?
1: Why questions are important because it helps them dig into the information that they're wanting to know. And the older they get, they could research all these things that they have questions on. It starts broadening their thinking, their focus, and learning. And it also helps with their speech, their public speaking, and it helps them increase their vocabulary. With when you research something, you find that there's a lot of words in the research that you don't know. And if you don't know them, then again, it's why are they using this word?
0: Right.
1: So then you have to go and research that. So it's not just a one-time thing. When you have a why question, there's a lot of things that could be said or explained about what they're asking why about.
0: Right. And it can probably branch off from there. So answering one why question can lead to another question, and which can allow them to get more detailed in what they're learning. Plus, when they go up in grade, first grade, second grade, third grade, some of the assignments they're going to be asked to, maybe they're being asked to make a story, or maybe they're going to be asked to make predictions about things. I think another subject where why is really important is science.
1: Yes.
0: You know, why is this happening? Why is this having this reaction? So having our children learn to ask why questions sounds to be a pretty foundational skill for them to learn. So if we look in this, let me turn the page again to one of those stories, pages of the Wacky Wednesday. Okay, so for example, in this page that I turned to, there's a car. And on the front of the car, there's wheels. On the back of the car, the man who's in the passenger seat in the back has to walk because there's no wheel in the back. So you could ask why. Why would somebody have a car like that? And again, you're exploring the child's imagination because in reality, nobody would have a car, right?
1: No, they won't have a car like that. So, yeah, this picture was shown to a kindergarten student, I'm pretty sure they would say that maybe it's like the Flintstones, because if they were exposed to that cartoon, then they would know. But if they weren't, then they would say, maybe the tire fell off, so he had to walk. But being in kindergarten, to them, that's something that might happen. And we would say, why would you want to push a car along like that with your feet? And something they might say is, because they want their car to move. So why would you do that? Would you want to walk along?

0: family and push that heavy car to get to where you're going. And then they, a lot of times they'll stop and say, no. So why do you think, you know, this person, and they, sometimes some of our students would say, because it's not real.
1: Okay.
0: And so there's that too. They're learning fiction and real life.
1: Right.
0: So that could be sparked too.
1: Yeah.
0: Yes,
1: see,
0: you're right.
1: I never thought about that. And I'm thinking, they might even come up with an alternative.
0: Mm-hmm.
1: Like, well, if the car is broken, maybe I shouldn't even ride the car. Maybe I should do something else, ride a bike.
0: Mm-hmm.
1: So, you know, I just looking at this one picture can spark a whole lot of different conversations. You know, so this is why it's so important to spend some time with your child. It doesn't have to take long. You know, in this particular book, you could turn to any page and pick out one picture of some wacky thing and have a whole conversation about it. But I can guarantee you, if you show this book to a child, they're not going to just stick with one page.
0: Mm-hmm.
1: I think they're going to want to look at all the pages. It's so captivating.
0: Yes. And with this book, they have to focus on the pictures in order to find the number of wacky things on the page. So it's teaching them to focus on something that they're looking for. They have to focus on the page in order to find them. And that's another skill that we try to teach our students in the school setting, is to stay focused, stay on topic. Stay, you know, keep your train of thought on what you're looking for. And that way, it'll be a lot easier to find the things.
1: Mm-hmm.
0: So it's about focus, too. So we have to stay focused in order to know what's going on in these books. Because once we start thinking of other things or listening to music that's very loud, then we lose our train of thought and we lose our focus. So a lot of it, I guess a lot of this has a lot of skills that you work on when you're reading a book. And this particular book has a lot of that. You have to train yourself to focus on the book. You have to know how to count. You have to know what's real, what's not. And so there's a lot of skills in this particular book that will help your child learn these skills. And it doesn't, and like Mrs. Baker's saying, it doesn't take long. It just takes a few minutes, you know, to discuss something. But have those conversations with your children because it's really important. That way they're able to explain themselves when they need something. They're able to reach out, you know, if they need help, if they want something or if they need something, they're able to verbalize it without standing there and just pointing, you know, and that's teaching them how to verbalize, use complete sentences.
1: Mm-hmm.
0: I mean, school age, well, even toddlers, speaking them in sentences. And, you know, if they say something in a phrase, rephrase it back to them in a complete sentence, so that way they learn, oh, I can't just say one word. I have to say a full sentence. So it really helps when you speak with your child. You know, you're teaching them a lot.
1: Mm-hmm. Yeah. So one thing I want to point out with this particular book that you've mentioned, Ms. Harvey, is this book really covers a lot of ground. In that I noticed that with each page, I think it starts out with one or two things wacky, and the next page is three things, and next thing you know, we're looking for five things.
0: Mm-hmm.
1: So you're right. It's not just about imagination and curiosity. You're having to find the number of things that are wacky on any given page. So that counting is, you know, that's also being supported in this book. And this is just a fun book, and it's very visually engaging.
0: Mm-hmm.
1: You know, the illustrations are colorful. They're fun to look at, and it makes you want to find those things that are wrong and like, oh my God. And you know, if you put emphasis into the book as the grown up, if you get excited about the book, then you help create that fun, fun atmosphere or funness to reading the book. So if we use exclamations like in this picture, there's a house that has one whole wall that's missing. And I just be like, oh no, there's a wall that's missing. And you know, kind of create that fun and excitement when you're reading can help your child get involved with the book.
0: Mm-hmm.
1: And I remember that was part of what used to happen when I used to read to my son. He would get so excited, like, oh my God. I know there's another picture somewhere where the kid is walking an alligator.
0: Mm-hmm.
1: And we're like, oh my God, how did that really happen? And so, you know, some of the things you're finding in this book are so outrageous. It helps you have that conversation about, or would you do this? Would you walk an alligator?
0: Mm-hmm.
1: You know, so I think that's the fun part about this book.
0: Yeah.
1: It's really engaging.
0: Yeah.
1: It draws you in.
0: It's really a fun book. So if you could get it in your home library and read it to your child or have your child read it to you if they're able to read, and teach them how to read it with emphasizing all the exclamation points, all the fun in it, because that's what makes it interesting.
1: Yeah, well, thank you, Ms. Harvey, for those your comments on that, and you having been in a classroom for many years. I know you've learned a lot of these skills that help children, and that's what we're here to do with the book club, is we want our children to be successful in school. We want them to become excellent readers. We want them to grow up to be, you know, independent, progressive, constructive people in our community. And this is part of where that begins, is teaching them to learn how to read.
0: Mm-hmm.
1: So, Ms. Harvey, with that, do you have any closing remarks for us?
0: Just, well, I want to say, encourage your kids to read. Read books and put voice to it so it'll be interesting. And if you read to your child, you know, do the same thing for them, so that they could imagine what's happening, and just remember you're your child's first teacher, and just work with them. They learn fast. They'll learn fast. You just read to them.
1: Yeah, thank you. Great words. And I think in addition to reading with them, part of what happens when you read to them is you create these wonderful moments in time. You know, like for me, I'm recalling the time I spent with my son reading this particular book. And for me, that's such a fun memory. It's such a nice memory to have. And so that's part of what hopefully your child will remember, those times when you read to them. And when that happens, when they get older, maybe they will in turn, when they become parents, just learn to share books and reading with their child as well.
0: Mm-hmm. Yeah, so it's Dr. Seuss books are really fun to read. I remember reading to my grandson, and he's all, well, it was Cat in the Hat, and so all the fishbowls stacked up, and he's all like, oh my God, he's going to drop them, and it's going to be a big mess. And he was getting so excited because he was looking at the pictures, and he was already imagining what was going to happen. He was predicting what was going to happen in the book. So that was fun. I remember him always saying that because he was like, oh, my God, you know, and he's going to drop it, and it's going to be a big mess. And he's like, you know, carrying on like that. And then the next page I read, and then he was like, oh, Grandma, what would you do if I did that? You know, those kind of things he would come and say. And so I said, oh, probably make you clean it up, you know. But, you know, that's what, you know, happens when you're reading a book. You get so involved in the reading, the story, that the person, the child that you're reading to, you know, feels the same enthusiasm, and they, you know,
1: it's contagious.
0: They relate to that, and they'll just react the same way too to the story. And so it's like, it's a good conversation piece.
1: Yeah. And anyone can be a reader, right? Mm-hmm. It doesn't just have to be mom and dad.
0: It doesn't have to be just
1: it can
0: anyone.
1: So, see if your tahas know how to read. Maybe you should challenge them. And, because I could definitely see a wacky Wednesday story about our tahas. So with that, thank you so much for joining us again for the Hopi Day School Book Club. And you will hear us every month. We'll bring you a different reader. And tune in on the first Monday of every month at 6 p.m. on KUYI Radio, 88.1 FM. 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If you have any questions about the books or any of the readers, you can reach us at Hopi Day School, 928-734-2467. And I am your host, Deborah Sujethiku Baker. You can always reach me here. Happy reading, everyone.
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people. Yo, this is Kareem Mizzle of Horizons. Mad, mad, mad love to all my Hopi brothers and sisters. 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

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And I just want to say thank you very much for having me out here. Meek Witch.

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I am Parrot and Kachina Klein from the village of Tewa. I am 10 years old and in the 5th grade. I am the son of Paulette Kachantua, and my grandparents are Eloise and Paul Kachantua. Today, I will be singing a badger song. The song is about our fathers making prayer feathers with all their hearts to pray for us all.

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And it is a Neptuna song, a long hair song that I've never really forgotten ever since he sang it to me.

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1: 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hey, hey, hey, hey, hey, hey, hey

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3: Hello, beautiful KUYI listeners. This is the Hopi Day School Book Club, and I am your host, Deborah Sikyakuku Baker. We are coming to you from Hopi Day School in Kikosmovi, Arizona, on the Hopi Reservation in northern Arizona. So if you've never been to our part of the country, we hope you come visit us. It's a beautiful, magical place. Speaking of magic, that's part of what we do here at our book club. We share the magic of children's books. We usually have community readers, and we encourage families to make reading a part of their daily family routine. Because even though we are a Native community, we also live in the 21st century, and we need to really work at fine-tuning some of the skills that we need to learn to help us live in today's world. Being literate is one of those tools. So what does that mean, literacy and being literate? It means knowing how to read and write, your basic understanding. So being literate helps us use the printed and written information to live successfully in our world. And the exciting part about reading is that it can introduce us to many people, many places, and experiences that we may not otherwise be able to have or, you know, go to or actually meet those people. And that's exactly what we're going to do today. And I am so excited and thrilled. And for those of you who are KUYI listeners, I know you're going to recognize this voice. You hear him almost every day on our radio station. Our reader for this month is Sean Spruce, the host of Native American Calling. So, Sean, welcome to the Hopi Day School Book Club and KUYI.
4: Well, thank you, Deborah. I'm really excited to be a guest today and talk more about the importance of literacy and do a reading or maybe several readings if we have time. Yeah, let's get into this. This is exciting. I'm glad to be here.
3: Yeah, well, we're happy that you carved out some time for us. You're a regular on the KUYI programming. Our listeners hear you every day. So I'm so happy that you volunteered to be one of our readers today. Tell us a little bit about yourself.
4: Well, you know, I'm originally from Laguna Pueblo. I've lived most of my life in Albuquerque, New Mexico, but I now live on the East Coast. I live in North Carolina. My wife is Eastern Cherokee.
3: Okay.
4: We met about 16 years ago.
3: Wow.
4: And yeah, we live about an hour away from the Eastern Band Cherokee Reservation. They call it the Quala Boundary. And my wife works there at the tribal hospital, so she commutes a few days a week. But yeah, so a lot of people don't realize this, but I actually host Native America Calling. Most shows I host remotely from my home here in North Carolina. I am back and forth quite a bit, and I mm-hmm. go in the studio in Albuquerque. But yeah, I'm talking to you from Western North Carolina. We're expecting some bad weather here pretty soon. They're anticipating a real cold spell to hit the East Coast. So I'm kind of hunkering down. My wife loaded up on groceries yesterday, and we might even make another trip this evening before it gets too bad. Make sure
3: I'm glad to hear that you're preparing. You know, we need to always make those efforts to prepare for what's ahead. I'm excited to hear that you're from North Carolina because I had a little bit of experience living in North Carolina myself. This was way back when. I had an uncle who was in the Marine Corps, and he was stationed in Camp Lejeune, North Carolina. You know, he was uncle, and in our way, you know, he's the disciplinarian. I'll say good fortune of living in North Carolina for a time, and that was my first exposure beyond the res here, and it really introduced me to a wider world out there. So I'll say that it was a good experience. I'm a little familiar with the environment there and where you're coming to us from today. I know it's very different from being in the Southwest.
4: It is very different, but there, you know, we're in the western part of the state. So like, I meet a lot of Native people with military backgrounds, you know, who've been through North Carolina, and because not just the Marines, but also, you know, the Army maintains, you know, bases here. And of course, the mm-hmm. Marine camps. So yeah, there's definitely, you know, a connection there. A lot of Native folk have with North Carolina through the military, but we're in the western part of the state, which is the Smoky Mountains. So we're right off I-40. I only live about 5 minutes off I-40. So whenever I need to go home, if I want to drive, it's just a straight shot all the way on I-40. But it's mountainous here. You know, it's not mountains like what you see back home. We don't mm-hmm. have the mesas, and right. we don't have the desert landscapes, but you know, we do have hills, and they're, you know, sometimes when people come out here for the first time, they're surprised, they're impressed by, you know, how tall the Smokies are. And of course, lots of trees and lots of water, rivers and lakes. So I think it'd be really hard for me to live somewhere flat. So I like being in this part of the state, this part of the country, where at least I have some elevation, makes me feel close to home.
3: Well, that's good to hear, and glad to know that you are doing well over there in North Carolina, and that you have a way to stay connected to us here in Arizona.
4: Yeah, with the magic of technology, it's just wonderful that I can do this remotely. And of course, all the folks over at KUYI, their whole team, they're just great to work with. And I run into them from now and again at conferences and different mm-hmm. events, and I always enjoy chumming around with them. Sometimes we'll have dinner together, and they come by the studio when they're in Albuquerque. They come by NAC studio, and yeah, they're just a great team. And I'm just so happy that KUYI has been so successful. Just celebrated an anniversary last year.
3: Yes, yes, they did. And we are happy to be a part of the KYI programming. Our book club is now in about our fourth year with KUYI. And, you know, they just didn't hesitate to bring us on board and help us do this. And so we feel that this has been very beneficial to our community. Everyone looks forward to listening to the book club every month now, and they can't wait to hear who's going to be on next month. So we're really excited about that. This past month, we had a couple of our students who were readers, and so you're following 2 sixth grade students from our school, which they were pretty awesome. So I hope you can do as well as they did.
4: I do too. I don't know, but I'll try.
3: Okay, well, if you are just now tuning in, you are listening to the Hopi Day School Book Club on KUYI Radio, 88.1 FM. You can also reach us through www.kuyi.net. And our guest today is Sean Spruce from Native American Calling. And Sean has a very special book to share with us today. And you can tell us a little bit about it in a bit here. And I just want to kind of preface this by saying, I'm not sure. I think this is somewhat of a rare book, perhaps. I don't know how available this book is to get. And so it's a collection of stories and that you discovered. Can you tell us a little bit about that discovery and how you came in touch with this book?
4: Yeah, Deborah. And this is a rare book. It was originally published in 1922, so it's more than mm-hmm. 100 years old. And it's a collection of stories that were compiled by a woman who worked at the Santa Fe Indian School back in the 1920s. Mm-hmm. And it's various stories that were shared by students from different Pueblo villages, as well as Hopi. There's just a wide range of stories. And I came into this possession because this book was given to me by my father. And this was actually his storybook when he was a young boy. And it was his favorite storybook, and he just cherished this book. And he gave it to me when I was about maybe 4 or 5 years old. And it was something that he wanted to pass on. And when he had it, it was really worn out. It had, the cover was all banged up and it was missing some pages. So he took it to a binder and had a new cover put on and kind of cleaned up some of the pages a little bit as best they could. And he even signed it. And it's just, it's my most precious belonging. And he signed it on July 11th, 1973. It says, "To my dearest son, with all my love, Daddy." And the way, the reason that it means so much is my dad passed away in December of 1973. He died very young, tragically. So he gave this book to me about 5 months before he died. So yeah, this is, of all my possessions, everything I own, this book is right up there in terms of what it means to me and my family. And I now, you know, read the books, read the stories as a young boy. And I have a daughter who's 12 years old now, and she's getting a little bit older, so she's reading, you know, Harry Potter and those other types of books. But when she was younger, we read these stories as well. And so it's been in my family now for generations, and this book will be hers someday. And hopefully her children and her grandchildren, this book will just continue in our family.
3: That is just such a beautiful story. But not only is it a special item to you and your family, this is also a really special book to the tribal communities that are represented in the book. And as you heard Sean say, it's a collection of stories from the various Pueblo children who were residing at Santa Fe Indian School. And so that was in the 1920s. Probably, you know, in that era. So if you can imagine that time frame. So many of the stories, I'm guessing, are probably pretty authentic.
4: Yeah, I would agree. And I think when we think of like children's stories, they've kind of got that, the fairy tale element. And we think of kind of happy endings. And, you know, they're different in terms of what happens and the lessons that are taught. And for somebody, you know, looking at it from maybe a contemporary lens, well, geez, is that appropriate for children to learn about? Or, you know, geez, that's kind of a violent story. But again, we got to think of the context, right? And you know, our cultures and how we shared oral history and how we shared stories and what they meant to us 100 years ago, what they mean to us now. So there's a lot of history wrapped up in here. And what's exciting is, in addition to the stories that were shared and they were written here, they were compiled and written and published, there's also artwork. And two Hopi students who, you know better than I do the history here, but very well-known artists, when they were very young, contributed their illustrations.
3: Yes, and so we have to remember, you mentioned, I think they were probably in their teenage years at the time.
4: Mm-hmm.
3: So we're giving you a little, some clues as to what's coming up. So I hope, listeners, that you are getting yourself ready to hear this story. You know, really quick, go grab your favorite blanket or grab a cup of tea or whatever. You're going to get yourself all comfy there, wherever you are. If you're in the car, you know, turn the music down and turn up KUII and get ready to listen to these stories. Because I think you're going to hear some really awesome stories that maybe some that you're familiar with that you haven't heard in quite some time. So with that, Sean, I'm going to turn the time over to you and give you the time to tell us a little bit more about the book and perhaps read some stories.
4: Okay, yeah, let's do that. So the title of the book, and this is something that we need to clarify, the book is, if you read it and you just look at it and you and pronounce it, it's spelled like Tay-Tay's Tales. Tay-Tay's Tales. And the woman who compiled all these stories, her name was Elizabeth DeHuff, and she worked at the Santa Fe Indian School at the time. But Tay-Tay, it means grandfather in the Tewa language, but it's not spelled correctly. It's not pronounced correctly.
3: Right.
4: It would actually be pronounced Tete. right?
3: Yes, you're right. I should give a little background history of myself. My husband is Tewa, and he's from the Tewa community here on Hopi. In that time, I've learned a little tiny bit. And so when doing research on the book, when I saw that title, I'm like, I wonder what this is supposed to be. So I did run it by him and told him, what is this supposed to be? And you're right. It is the Tewa word for grandfather.
4: Yeah.
3: And he says it's pronounced Tete.
4: Well, one of my grandmothers was from Okeawinge. She was the one that went to Santa Fe Indian School, and she was involved a little bit in this book. She knew Elizabeth DeHuff, and she was familiar with this project. And she would always shake her head and said, she got that wrong. She got that wrong, and I don't know why she didn't listen more or whatever. But anyways, I'd like to think that this woman, she had her heart in the right place. And she wanted to get this information out there. But she got the title a little wrong. So we'll say Tete's Tales to be accurate. And there's a lot of different stories here. And I'm just going to go ahead and read the first one. And this one is from Okeawinge Pueblo. If you look at the book here, it's referred to as San Juan Pueblo, because this would have been in 1922 before, the traditional name returned. But I'm going to go ahead and read this, and I'll give a little bit more explanation here, because there's another Tewa term here, and I'll explain that here in just a moment. But first of all, the title of this story is The Coyote and the Fox, Okeawinge Pueblo, and this is the first story in the book. And it begins, Owewe Humbio, which means long time ago. A fox felt very hungry, so he went down into Prairie Dog Town and caught a fine fat prairie dog. Okay, so just to clarify here, Humbio, that doesn't mean a long time ago. You talk to Tewa people, they'll tell you that it's a greeting. It means like, how are you doing? How are you? Right? And sometimes, even amongst the other Pueblos, they'll refer to the Tewas as Humbio, like for people from Okeawinge, hey, Humbio, Humbio, or they'll even call them Humbios. They're a Humbio, right? So, but here we're going with long time ago, but we say more, it's like, how are you? How are you doing? But okay, so we'll just get past that, okay? A fox felt very hungry, so he went down into Prairie Dog Town and caught a fine, fat prairie dog. Then he built a fire of dry rabbit brush. When the brush had all burned up and left a pile of coals, Mr. Fox took his prairie dog and covered him all up with the hot ashes. That was the way he always roasted meat for his dinner. It required some time for the prairie dog to roast, so Mr. Fox lay down and went to sleep. Very soon, Mr. Coyote came along. Sniff, sniff. He could smell meat roasting, and it smelled very delicious. He saw Mr. Fox fast asleep, so he slipped quietly over to the pile of ashes, stuck his paw in, and pulled out the prairie dog. He ran behind a bush and ate all of the meat off, but he left the bones. Then he took a bone and greased the fox's mouth all around with the greasy end of it. After that, he put the bones back under the hot ashes and ran away. When Mr. Fox awoke, he could smell prairie dog grease. He licked his tongue out and tasted grease all around his mouth. Surely I have not eaten the prairie dog while I was asleep. No, I feel too hungry. But where did this grease come from on my mouth if I did not eat him? Mr. Fox was very much puzzled. He went over to the ashes and caught hold of a prairie dog foot and pulled. Out came a long leg bone without any meat on it. This is funny, thought he. Just then he spied some tracks in the sand. Oh, said he, now I understand it all. Coyote Man has played a trick on me and eaten my prairie dog. I'll catch him and kill him for this. So Mr. Fox trotted off, following the coyote tracks. He found the coyote by a high cliff. Mr. Coyote saw Mr. Fox coming, and he knew he was angry. He did not have time to run away, so he just leaned against the cliff and called, Oh, Fox Man, come here quick and help me. Look up there. This cliff is falling. It will kill us both. Mr. Fox looked up. The clouds were passing over the cliff and made the cliff look like it really was falling. Mr. Fox jumped quickly over by Mr. Coyote and leaned against the cliff just as hard as he could to hold it up. As soon as Mr. Fox leaned on the cliff, Mr. Coyote jumped away. He made a big jump, just as if the cliff might really fall on him. "Hold the cliff up, Foxman, while I go get a stick to prop it with." Then Mr. Coyote ran away and left Mr. Fox leaning hard against the cliff. Mr. Fox stayed there all day, waiting for Mr. Coyote to come back with the stick. Late that evening, he looked up, and there were no clouds passing, so he could see that the cliff was not falling. He knew that the coyote had played another trick on him, so he was angrier than ever. Again, he followed the coyote tracks and found the coyote down by the river. When Mr. Coyote saw Mr. Fox coming, he called, "Oh, Fox man, come quick and see what I have for you. I found a cheese, and I saved half of it for you, but it has fallen into the river. Look!" And Mr. Fox looked down into the water. There was the reflection of the half moon in the water. It looked just like the half of a round cheese, and Mr. Fox's mouth began to water for a taste of it. He was very hungry. "I wonder how I can get that cheese," he said. "I'll tell you how. Let me tie the end of this rope," for Mr. Coyote had a rope already, "around your tail and tie the other end to this big stone. Then you can jump into the river and get the cheese. When you have got hold of it, call me and I will pull you out." Mr. Fox thought that was a good scheme, so he let Mr. Coyote tie the rope around his tail and around the stone. Then Mr. Fox jumped into the river with a big splash. As soon as he did, Mr. Coyote threw the stone in after him, and if the rope had not slipped off of Mr. Fox's tail when it got wet, that would have been the end of poor old Mr. Fox.
3: Oh, my goodness. Okay, so this is the first time I'm hearing these stories, too. So, you know, it's when you hear a story, you're able to, your mind works and creates these visuals in your head about what is transpiring in the story. And that was happening to me. And, you know, being that this is a traditional story, you already know from the beginning what's going to happen. Just by the title, Coyote and the Fox. It's, okay, we know some mischief is going to happen right here.
4: So
3: it's just a matter of what's going to happen and how the one is going to get fooled. But, yeah, this is such a nice, fun story about, you know, I guess if we were to learn any kind of lesson from this, it would be to beware of who you're trusting.
4: Mm-hmm.
3: Well, thank you for that. That was a lot of fun, and I was listening very intently to what was going to happen in the water, because if the cheese is really a reflection of the moon, we're like, oh, no, we know exactly where this is going. Yeah, I could see how entertaining that can be. Sean, I wanted to ask you, though, you've mentioned that you've read these stories to your children. So what kind of response did you get when you read these stories?
4: Well, my daughter, she likes them. And I even took this to, when she was in kindergarten, no, preschool, I guess it was, pre-K. I took the book one time. They had, you know, the parents were coming in and doing like kind of readings and things like that and show and tell. And I brought this book in and brought in a couple of Laguna potteries. And showed the pottery to the kids, because, you know, here we are in North Carolina. They don't see that kind of stuff every day, right? Showed them the pottery and read a couple of these stories. And I think I picked one that, you know, was pretty tame in terms of, you know, any kind of like really harsh outcome. But they enjoyed it. And my daughter has always just enjoyed these stories. And I just explained to her that, you know, some of these themes are common. We see these even like in fairy tales, like what you see like with Disney movies and things like that. Mm-hmm. They're kind of universal themes. Mm-hmm. And I said, you know, even sometimes, even though somebody might, you know, an animal might pass away or they might come to a sad demise, you know, a lot of times we think of, you know, it's just a beginning, right? I think a lot of times people think of, in like that kind of Western European context, well, that's the end. But I think to a lot of us as Native people, we see it, you know, life is more revolving and we see it more as maybe a beginning, right?
3: Mm-hmm.
4: in other ways. So it's not necessarily the demise that people might think. And she understands that. She gets that. She got that from reading these books. I just like them because they're just so authentic. You know, I mean, and there's a lot of more modern contemporary stories about Native people and our history and our culture. And those are beautiful too. But this is, you know, like I said, like we talked about, you know, this is 100 years ago, and you can really sense that authenticity and right. how these stories were shared.
3: Well, I can tell you, you're a very good story reader. You know, you pulled me in and had me captured just listening to the story, not having read any text at all or seeing any, following any text as you're writing, as you're reading. So, and that makes a big difference. You know, so part of what we do here in the book club is to help the readers, whether you're a mom or a grandma, a big brother, big sister, uncle, whoever you are, if you're the person who's reading, part of what helps create the excitement or the drama of the story is how you read the story and how you bring in, you know, all your maybe voices or intonation, use of the punctuation that you see written in the text, how all of that can help bring this story alive. And it, you know, it makes the listener want just get drawn in and want to sit there and hear more. So, so in addition to you reading, this is part of what we do in the book club is help our listeners learn how to become good readers, especially if we're sharing stories with children. So, so you're a great reader.
4: Oh, well, I had a lot of practice, I'll tell you, because I started reading to my daughter when she was still like just a newborn. And I remember reading, they said, even if, you know, children, she won't understand what you're saying, but even if it's just the newspaper or a magazine article, just hearing, you know, reading. And I've really learned to, you know, try and accentuate, you know, these characters and just kind of get into the story and try and share that with my voice. So thank you. Because like I said, yeah, I've been at this a few years.
3: Well, good. So I guess that means we want an encore.
4: Well,
3: so
4: yeah.
3: You have another story to share. We'd love to hear it.
4: I do. Yeah. And this is, so actually there's a couple here that are from Hopi, Second Mesa. And I'm going to go ahead, Deborah, and let you choose. One is titled The Coyote and the Turtle. And the other is titled The Fox and the Sheep. And these are both from Second Mesa. Which one would you prefer?
3: Oh, really?
4: I read?
3: Wow.
4: They're about the same length.
3: Coyote and the Turtle and the Fox and the Sheep. Okay, we've heard a coyote story, so let's go with Fox and the Sheep.
4: You got it. The Fox and the Sheep, Hopi, Second Mesa. Once upon a time, a fox and a sheep were neighbors. The sheep was so round and fat that the fox wanted to eat him up. But since that would not be a neighborly thing to do, he thought and thought of an excuse to eat the fat sheep. So one day the fox went to call on the sheep. "Let us play games together, sheep man," said Mr. Fox. "Let us play hiding. I will hide, and if you cannot find me, then I will eat you up." Now, since the fox was the sheep's guest, the sheep had to play with him. So the fox hid under a pile of blankets. The sheep looked about and soon found him. "Now it is my turn to hide," said Mr. Sheep. He hid among the rocks, but the fox found him too. "Let us play rolling," suggested Mr. Fox. "We shall roll down the side of this wash, and if I beat you, then I will eat you." So they tumbled down the slope, but the sheep was fatter and rounder than the fox, so he reached the bottom first. Mr. Fox was disappointed, for he wanted very much to eat that nice, fat sheep. "Well, let us run a race," said Mr. Fox, "and if I beat you, I shall eat you up." He was sure he could run faster than a fat sheep. So they ran a race, but the fox stepped on a sharp stone and turned his ankle. He could not run fast with a sprained ankle, so he just limped along, and the sheep won the race. "Now let us play jumping," said Mr. Fox. "We will jump over this wash, and whoever does not jump across to the other side will be eaten." The fox jumped across easily, but the sheep only got three legs over. His fourth leg slipped into the wash. Good, laughed Mr. Fox. Now I can eat your leg. So the fox cut off one of the sheep's hind legs and roasted it. After that, the lame sheep was never at home when the fox came to call.
3: Oh, no.
4: Well, at least he survived.
3: Yeah, that's true. But
4: lost a leg, but he survived. Yeah,
3: yeah. I don't know if anybody heard me, but I actually, Well, you know, coming from the Southwest where we eat a lot of sheep, the description of that sheep got my mouth watering. So I can really relate to the fox. Yeah. Wow. So that is a story from Second Mesa, right?
4: Mm-hmm.
3: Does the book have the titles of the children who share those stories?
4: They're not listed. You know, when each story is presented, there is a glossary with notes, and it provides a little more insight into some of the stories. And there are maybe a few names mentioned here and there, but unfortunately, yeah, it doesn't give full credit to which students actually shared these stories or what families they were from.
3: Yeah, so KUYI listeners, especially if you are here on Hopi, I hope you enjoyed that second story. I think many of us can relate to it, or we can relate to the fox at least, and, you know, the attempts that he made to try to eat the sheep. And so if you're just now tuning in, you're listening to the Hopi Day School Book Club here on KUYI Radio, 88.1 FM. You can also reach us on 89.1 LPFM, and you can catch us streaming on KUYI.net. And I hope that you will catch us through one of those times and listen into the book club. Today's show, we are sharing time with Sean Spruce, the host of Native American Calling. And he is sharing with us some stories from a collection of the book titled Tete's Tales. So I'm saying it the way you see the title. It's spelled T-A-Y-T-A-Y apostrophe S, Tales. It is a rare book that was compiled in the 1920s by a non-Native woman that was associated with Santa Fe Indian School way back then. And my understanding, Sean, is that she collected these stories from the students at the school that were attending at the time.
4: Right.
3: Mm-hmm. And so you mentioned at the beginning of the time here that, and like with any other book, what helps bring a book alive often are the illustrations. And so we have, or I have learned through some of the research I did on this book, that many of the illustrations you will find in this book are from two individuals from our Hopi community, and that is Fred Kabodi and Otis Bolelenma. Both are from Second Mesa, from the Songopovi village, and both were students at that time at Santa Fe Indian School, probably from around 1914, 1920, maybe 1921. Is the time frame that where these stories were collected. You know, at that time, as I mentioned, they were students. Mm-hmm. So they were probably in their teens, you know, late teens, when they had this opportunity to illustrate this book. So if you have a chance to see the book and see some of the stories, this is in the beginning stages of them becoming artists.
4: And you can really see the talent that they had even at that young age. Some of the pictures are kind of black and white ink sketches that fill the margins of the stories in the pages. And then some of them are full color paintings. And they're beautiful. They're beautiful. And yeah, you can tell.
3: And my understanding is the author of the book, who was Elizabeth Willis DeHuff, she was the wife of the superintendent of Santa Fe Indian at the time, but she was also an art teacher. And she is the one who taught these students, along with probably other students who were residing there at the time, art. And this is where these two individuals, Kabodi and Palelema, got their start at learning more probably formal ways of creating the art that they are now famous for. So the Hopi community, you know, if you're able to get a copy of this book, this is a real treasure to have, and knowing that these are two artists that are featured in this book. As I mentioned, our book club is brought to you from Hopi Day School here on the Hopi Reservation. And the school here, we were one of the first schools built here on Hopi. And so what I love about this school is in our hallways, we have, I think, three murals, and those are painted by Fred Kabodi. It's so nice to see those murals. And so when I saw this book and saw some of the images, you can definitely see the progression of the art in the book versus what you see on our walls, the murals that you see on our walls. So yeah, and you know, I've learned that both artists became very well known for their art, and you can find many of their art in museums throughout the world.
4: Mm-hmm. And since you mentioned that they were both from Hopi Second Mesa, I'm wondering if maybe they were the ones that shared these stories. That one I just read,
3: for example. I'm sure they did. I'm pretty sure they did. So both of them lived to old age and probably died in the early 80s. So, you know, they were very prominent in what they did in their lifetime and dedicated a lot of their life to art. But, you know, also when they returned home, became very involved with the traditional way of life here back at Hopi. So, but it makes me proud to know that, you know, they're a part of this book and that we have a little bit of connection there to the book that you're sharing with us today.
4: Yeah. I'm so glad you know so much of this history. Yeah, you really add, yeah. Like I said, this is a classic.
3: Mm-hmm. And so I wanted to talk, you know, maybe get your thoughts about the stories that have been recorded in this book. We mentioned it earlier about how, you know, part of our work here with the book club is to share children's stories. And how sometimes our native storytellings and myths can be a little different than your mainstream fairy tale. But you know, again, as we stated earlier, we have to take into context the history of the community, some of the life ways that have contributed to these stories. Because I remember as a child, I grew up with my grandparents, my paternal grandparents. And I remember my grandfather telling stories in the wintertime, this time of year, where storytelling took place. And I remember one of the stories he told was about an owl, you know, a little baby and an owl. And that was really frightening. It was a really frightening tale. And I think he told it deliberately. as a way of discipline, you know, to share, you know, be careful, beware, be cautious, because this is what happened to this kid, you know, many years ago. What's, you know, it's possible it could happen again. So, yeah. You know, it even as young as I was as a small child, it makes you think, it makes you, you know, kind of take it in and think about, wow, how did that happen? And even though it was a frightening ending, because this story didn't end like happily ever after, but, you know, it did its job.
4: I think too, you know, I can remember my grandfather talking about going and taking care of sheep. You know, they had a sheep camp and it was just him and one of his cousins, and they were young boys and they would stay out there, you know, for like a week on their own, right? Mm-hmm. So I think in those days, children, you know, being a child was probably very different than what we think of being a child now. Whether, you know, you were at a boarding school like Sam, or whether you were at home. And I think kids needed to learn these lessons. And then sometimes, you know, it wasn't a really warm and fuzzy approach. It was, you know, they had a lot of responsibility that was placed upon them. And life was challenging. It was hard in those days, regardless of where they lived. And these stories, you know, prepared them for that in a lot of ways, probably.
3: Mm-hmm. Yeah. And, you know, one of the credits that's given to this particular book is that this book has been credited as being a great example of preservation efforts of Native American folklore and, you know, stories and myths. And so if we fast forward to today and we think of many of the tribal communities in our country and how the history of our tribes have impacted the continuation of these stories to today, unfortunately, some of us were not as fortunate. Some of us had very tragic and traumatic experiences as a people.

0: and have lost many of the customs and traditions, and I'm guessing stories that have been lost forever because many tribal communities pass things down orally. So some of our tribal communities in this country have lost a lot of that. And so today, I'm sure wanting to see what they can do to reclaim some of those or discover some of those stories that are native to their tribal communities. Whereas, you know, I and you, the tribal community you come from, we're very fortunate that we come from places where we're still practicing many of those traditions and customs. And therefore, many of the stories are still passed down. But still, to have a book like this, Dede's Tales, that is a collection of stories from these communities, means a lot. I would see this as a valuable book to have in your private collections.
1: Yeah, I can't agree more. And it's also a reflect, you know, there's so much focus now on the boarding school legacy, the tragedy, the horror of what it was like for some of these kids. But I think it's important to remember that, you know, there was an effort also to not destroy Native culture, but there were some people that were also working and were interested in strengthening it and fostering it, right? It wasn't, you know, this was a non-Native person, like you said, the wife of the superintendent, and obviously she saw value and she appreciated the culture that these kids had. And it wasn't just, let's just destroy it. Let's figure out a way to celebrate it.
0: Mm-hmm. And in my readings about the author and her husband, who was the superintendent of the school at that time, in my understanding is that Mr. DeHuff was eventually demoted and removed as the superintendent from Santa Fe Indian School because of his desire to preserve some of the Native culture and stories and probably language, which was not the theme at the time. So, you know, I'm happy to know that there were people at that time with that frame of mind and who saw the value of that and were doing what they could to preserve even a little something. You know, and I feel fortunate that I am from one of those tribal communities who still are practicing the traditional customs and ways of our people for a millennium. So but still, along the way, things have been lost. So it's nice that we can find a book like this and have that as a reference point, have it as a way to say, okay, we may not have remembered these stories, but it's written down here. And so now, because of that, we can share these stories with you, you know, with like you're doing with your daughter, and hopefully in the future with our grandchildren and great-grandchildren. And that brings hope to me. That brings a sense of peace about that for me.
1: Yeah, I just can't agree with you more, Deborah. Yeah. I feel really blessed. You know, I live here in Western North Carolina, like I shared, and it was last fall of, well, about over a year ago, the Hurricane Helene that wiped through here, and we had to evacuate our home. We were fortunate enough that we lived far enough away from the major flooding. We didn't take any damage, but at one point, you know, it got pretty bad and we didn't have power. So we packed up and they had power there in Cherokee on the reservation. So we went and got a room there at the casino and stayed there for about 7 days until power and water came back and were restored. But it was getting bad. You know, there were reports of, you know, confrontations and people getting tents and, you know, trying to get gas and trying to get food. So we kind of left in a hurry. You know, we locked up the house and we just grabbed, you know, like a few items that we felt, well, you know, if anything happens to the house, we want to make sure these things are safe. So, you know, I grabbed, you know, my computer and, you know, my wife grabbed some jewelry and I grabbed this book. Because I thought, well, if I lose everything, if I have this book, I'll be okay. Because this is, like I said, this is the one thing that I have.

0: to connect me to my dad and my family.
1: Mm-hmm. Yeah, that's very touching. And it's very nice to know how much value you put on this book, you know, as a Native person and as a person who's related to the stories in the book. So, you know, again, if you are listening in, you are listening to the Hopi Day School Book Club coming to you from Kikosmovi, Arizona, here on the Hopi Reservation. And I have with me our guest reader, Sean Spruce, who is the host of Native American Calling. And he has just shared with us a few stories from a book titled Tete's Tales, which is a collection of tribal stories from some of the Pueblo students that were residents of the Santa Fe Indian School in the early 1920s. And so it's been a real journey to have this discussion with you and talk about not just the stories, but the historical significance of when these stories were collected and, you know, and what that meant, you know, these children were, because they were children at the time, you know, they were children at Santa Fe Indian School. And we talked about a couple of the illustrators who are from our Hopi community. And again, reading back on this particular book, I read that both Fred Cabote and Otis Polelema at one point were in that time frame when they were forced to go to the boarding schools. So at one point they were, you know, they had gone to school and had returned to Hopi. But, you know, there was a point in time in our Native history where all children were forced to go to boarding schools. And this, they lived in part of that time when that happened. So, you know, putting all this in perspective, it really gives you a different view of where they were in this space and time when this book was published and collected and all of that.
0: I think all of the kids that would have been involved in this book would have all been forcibly removed from their homes at this time. Because I know my grandmother was removed from her home.
1: Yeah.
0: And she described, you know, just having her mother gave her her nice shawl. And that was all she had time to do was give her that shawl. And then she, you know, when they came through, came through the village and took them.
1: Yes.
0: Yeah.
1: Yeah. So I think, you know, this gives a little deeper meaning to this particular book. So if anyone is interested, and if you are just hearing me, say you're in your car and just hearing this and want to know more about this book, you can always reach us here at Hopi Day School, or you can call KUYI Station and they can get us connected and we can get you information about this particular book. And I'm sure there's a lot more stories in there that could be shared. And that you might want to take time to spend reading to your children and sharing these. And because if you can just listen into what we've been talking about this entire time, you can have some of these same conversations with your children and help them at the same time by sharing the stories and talking about it. You're sharing a little bit of your history with the children in our families. You know, talk about what the time frame was and all of this. And through that, you can have a little history lesson by reading these stories and sharing this book with your family. And I think we need to stop every now and then and do that. You know, let's stop every once in a while and take time to reflect and think about where we have been as a people and where we are now. And where do we want to go? So, Sean, I'd like to have you answer this question. Do you think it's important for our tribal communities to continue telling tribal stories in this to our children currently?
0: I do. And I think what's important is that I think we need to think about different contexts in which we share stories, because obviously these are written stories and, you know, it's wonderful that they were preserved in writing so that we can read them now today. But I also, you know, think it's important to share stories orally too. And I've talked to people who will say, you know, it's wonderful when stories are written down and they're transcribed and they're captured hard copy like this. But some of our stories were never meant to really be written down. They were always meant to be shared orally. And when you write them down, they change them a little bit. So I think anything we can do to foster both a love of reading, but also remembering the importance of oral storytelling too, and how we can maintain that, because there's different ways to share a story.
1: Right. And that's an art in itself, is learning how to share a story orally. And being that these were traditional stories to the tribal communities that these children were from, when they were originally told to these children, I'm sure they were told in the native language. So if you are a native language speaker, this might be a good way to introduce or maintain the language, is use these stories and reinterpret them into the native language so children can hear what that sounds like. You know, you're talking about translations, and I'm sure this was a non-native woman hearing these stories and trying to get them done, but I'm sure there were probably some things lost in some of the translations, or some things lost in the retelling of these stories in the English language. Because we all know that there are some native words that is really hard to interpret into English. I'm sure the stories will sound very differently if they're told in the native language.
0: Mm-hmm. And there are other little phrases here in different Pueblo languages. And there's even, you know, some songs that are, and then some of them are loosely translated. Again, I take some of the translations with a grain of salt. But, you know, for folks that in the villages that are fluent, you know, they could read some of these stories and point out, oh, yeah, well, that's, you know, that maybe it would be translated a little bit differently, or that's how that song would sound if it were sung. Lots of teachable moments here, Deborah.
1: Yeah. So, you know, I want to emphasize that. So if you're listening in, there are many teachable moments when you're reading to a child, or when you're sharing stories, and maybe not just to children. I mean, I'm a grown adult listening and hearing these stories for the first time, and it was entertaining for me, and it was a learning experience for me today. So if you are hearing these, imagine what it's like for our children. And I have to say, our children today, right now, we are in 2026. The experiences our children have today are very different than these children who were sharing these stories. Their childhood is very different even from ours. You know, the experiences we had when we were children are different. I think this would be a great way to help our children understand what life was like back in the day, whenever that era was. And I think that'll help our children understand where they come from and what they can learn to appreciate, and how that is going to further impact them as a Native child in today's world.
0: I've also read that even when children get older, even as adults, it's beneficial to be read to. You know, just to sit down even, you know, with grown-ups and read, have one person read a story and just others listen. There's value in that at any age.
1: Well, Sean, I really appreciate you being here with us today. And I'm so happy that you have this book and were willing to share with all of us, those who are listening in. And, you know, KUII has a pretty wide reach. And we hope that anyone who is listening in, that if you, again, are interested in this book, give us a call. You know, we'll help you get connected and see what we can do to provide you with more information about this book. If you're interested in learning a little bit more about Sean, you can tune in to KUII Radio. And he is the host of the show titled Native American Calling. And Sean, maybe you can give us a little blurb about what Native American Calling is about.
0: Yeah, so Native America Calling, we just celebrated an anniversary. Last year it was our 30th anniversary of being on the air. We are the only nationally syndicated radio show and podcast, a daily live show that takes callers, and we're just dedicated to various Native American issues and topics. We deal with politics and social issues and historical issues. We deal with arts and entertainment and culture. And just today we had a show about water and some of the recent policies with regard to how water is managed. Every day it's something different. And, you know, we get callers from Hopi. We get callers who are KUYI listeners, as well as other communities. We have a lot of stations up in Alaska. We have stations in the Dakotas. Stations, of course, in New Mexico and Arizona, some in California. About 80-plus stations carry the show every day live. And I've been the host now since 2021, so I'm going on about 5 years. And I've just really enjoyed this journey. It's, you know, I don't have a background in journalism or even broadcasting. It was something that I just wanted to try, and I'd been a guest on the show before. And when the position came up, the host position came up, I thought, well, that's something that, you know, I think I might enjoy. I think I might be good at that. And it's just been a really fun adventure. And what makes it so good are the topics and the listeners and just being able to get on the air every day and talk to people and help them bring out their stories and help them bring out their viewpoints. And I really appreciate you, Deborah, because you did a lot of homework for this show, and you researched and you learned about, you know, the DeHuff family and the history of this book. As a host, I can relate to that, because the devil's in the details, right? You really want to make sure you're prepared and you know what the topic is, and you can add insight as well. So thank you for just taking this on and reaching out to me, because this isn't something I usually have an opportunity to talk about or share, but it is something that's very dear to my heart. It's just been a wonderful opportunity to talk with you, and I hope the listeners that hear this show will really benefit and appreciate what it is.
1: You're welcome. And I'm so happy we were able to find the time, because I'm sure you are a busy person. And we're just very fortunate that we were able to connect and get you to be part one of our readers. So you're considered a celebrity reader, by the way.
0: Oh, okay.
1: Last year, our celebrity reader was Billy Mills. And So Billy was able to come to Hopi and visit us in March during our book festival. So for anyone who's listening to KUYI Radio, Hopi Day School does host an annual book festival in March. This is where we invite past readers of our book club to come and be at the book festival. So you get to meet them in person. And I'm so happy that Sean has agreed to come and be at our book festival this year. So mark your calendars and come meet Sean and see him in person. And he'll bring his book, talk to him a little bit more about the experience and adventure he's had with this book, Tete's Tales. We'll provide you more information as we get closer to the event. So tune in to KUYI Radio, 88.1 FM. And if you're traveling or just can't reach us, try tuning in to www.kuyi.net, and we'd be happy to hear from you. We'd like to know where you're listening in from today. So if you have a moment, you know, give KUYI a ring or an email. You can always contact me here at Hopi Day School. We'd love to hear where you're listening in from. If you're from the local Hopi community, we'd like to hear from you too. And I'm always looking for readers. So if you are interested in being a reader for our Hopi Day School book club, please contact me, and we'll gladly make contact and work with you and get you scheduled in. So once again, this has been the Hopi Day School Book Club. Sean Spruce has been our guest reader, and he shared with us the book Tete's Tales. And Sean, thank you. Do you have any parting words for us?
0: I'm just super excited to come to Hopi in March and participate in the book fair. And thank you again for the invite. I wouldn't miss it for anything. And looking forward to just meeting a lot of folks at that event and sharing more stories.
1: Yeah, I have a little homework for our listeners. If you're planning on coming to the book festival, dig up a story from your community or from your family that you remember hearing as a child or whatever. You know, a traditional story that, you know, maybe you could share when we're at the book festival. We'd love to hear those. And, you know, because this is a time of sharing and getting to get familiar with storytelling and reading, sharing about the importance of literacy in our homes and how important it is for our children to become literate. Thank you, KUII listeners, for being a part of our show today and listening in. We hope to hear from you, and we hope that you will tune in again next month for our next book and our next guest. 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

turns slowly. It's hard to say that I'd rather stay awake when I'm asleep, because my dreams are bursting at the

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0: Hey, this is Chris Kane from the Chris Kane Trio. We got
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0: 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We're from White River, Arizona, and we appreciate you guys. Thank you.

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Gamata la bay, sengelini tamay, atey, bine, skukya dekte, vuskus, tuva kırmak, vati hoppa. What day to say? Good morning, everyone. It's now 6:10 here at the KUII radio station. You are tuned into a Tata program here with one and only Randall Molly here, better known as Wit. So, good morning to everybody. I hope you all get up to a great, great Tuesday morning wherever you are. So, with that said, I just want to say you are tuned into Tata We. And we are coming to you from the northern part of Arizona here on the Hopatawa Reservation, alrighty, and we are on KUII.net, on KUII 88.1 FM and KUII LP 89.1 FM. And we are streaming around the world at KUII.net, your Native American Public Radio Station. So good morning to everybody. Hope you're all having a great, great, great Tuesday morning here, like I am. And we just played a couple of songs for you there. Start off June 2nd on 2026 here. You heard the Koyanyuk, the first break of dawn. And then we also heard the Warriors number one by Ryan Pukoptua. And we are heading on to First Mesa Blues by Clark Tanakumba. So, good morning. Let's all start getting out of bed and get ready for work. Tai, bai, bai, changa, la, mata, la, wan, wa, pang, pai, pai, yes, wan, tane. Memo, pai, piu, se, no, ba, la, wai, ma, yes, wa, kong, an, no, ba, ne. Lang, sing, get, mo, yi, ken, jo, kem, me, me, nang, gwen, wan, da, tam, we. Sang, ho, em, ho, lua, di, hong, wa, pa, lang. Hi, ke, wa, gri, 612.

Okay, first piece of blues by Cortana Gumba. We are going on next to Let's Tell Us Why Ma. We're sober, okay. We go, good morning, Tuesday morning.

Okay, let's start from there. Song title, Burning Soul. Okay, and it's now 6:17 here, KUI radio station. Great Tuesday morning here on Open Reservation. Cloudy outside and looking good. So we are enjoying Tuesday here on the Open Res. So hope you people are joining us. And wherever you are, man, I hope you're having a great morning also. And we wish everyone well. Prayers have been said for everyone out there worldwide. So let's get Tuesday going here. And you are here with one and only Randall Molly here, better known as Wade, bringing you some good news, American Indian Jams. We punk out my Eastern Kyokyang and Chakwanchakai, and you find young among a manchahi tapai, you got a tawe then, and I'm a bankai by Eastern Tani, by a better song canoe on the way. We then couldn't have not given a tram of the time that we didn't need them, and you to talk with Kawi Jingani, and we can't talk and call the Kawi Kami me. Oh, I'm going to move to the Kauton today, by the Hakim Tata, and we are going with Bucky Preston with song number one.

Okay, Bucky Preston with Eagles on there. 6:21 here on a great Tuesday morning, June 2nd. Ooh, man. New moon already starting off here, and so we are in June. So let's continue with more music. We'll be going to the exciting song by a Polacca singer. So here we go.

okay, for like a singer said, was exiting a song on one. It's now 6:24, gray, gray Tuesday morning, June 2nd, 2026 here, and you are tuning into the Tatawi program here on KUII, Tatawi meaning songs. All right, and that's what we're playing, some good songs for you through Jam Twitter this morning here. Not really, 6:24. Anyway, we are going to New Mexico to Pickeridge Tribe with Ditch Quitting Song. Alrighty, all the way to New Mexico, Pickeridge.

Okay, there was a Pickery Shy with Ditch Cleaning Song, alrighty, and we are now at, 6:30, so it's about time to be getting out of bed and getting ready for Tuesday here, and I'll try to help you out with some good music, so, we are on the way to a Buffalo Exiting song by Stanley Seymour, the Makima, Riley. So here we go. Good morning. Hope you're having a great one.

Okay, there was Dennis E. Ward, what came up with Buffalo Songs. Hey, I think we're having problems with that one. All scratched up there. Okay, anyway, that's now 6:37 on a great Tuesday morning. Northern part of Arizona, Hopi, Tewa Reservation, bringing you some good native gems from KUII 88.1 FM and also 89.1. LPFM Upper Moncopy, and we are streaming around the world at KUII.net, your new Mekong Public Radio Station. So I hope you're having a great, great morning, and we are going at 6:37, going into Warriors, sung by Elsie Kakuku.

All right, we heard a song there by Alpha, and we are on our way with some prayer songs by Cold Eagle. All righty, good morning.

All right, Claudia Gobert with prayer song. Okay, we are on our way to Zuni, New Mexico, where Eagle Dance, I believe this was recorded in Central Mobile Village, said, okay, here we go.

the morning here. We are jamming to Tatawi here on KUII 88.1 FM and also KUII 89.1 FM LP up in Maungkapi. And here with you this morning, one and only. Hey, getting some good jams to start, to help start your Tuesday off here on the Hopi Te Wairees and around the world, streaming online KUII.net. And we are going on to Durden's and Shingopabi. So good morning.

Okay, well, you're then saying we are at 6:53 this morning. Hey, if you're on the road, be careful. Let's be good, defensive driving, and look out for the other driver. And hey, go to speed limit and buckle up. Okay, 6:53 is a great morning when it could be that way all day long. So, with that said, we are continuing music. Here we are going with the Molly Boys on a Butterfly Dance song, recorded 2022.

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1: Okay, well, we're out jamming already this morning. Started at 6 o'clock and we are at 7 o'clock now. So, hope you're hopefully out of bed and getting out of bed and getting ready for Tuesday here. And I'm trying to help you out with some good Native American Indian music. So, good morning to you all and thank you for tuning in to KUII here on 88.1 FM. That's the program, and here with you this morning is one and only Randall Molly here, better known as Wade, bringing you some good Native American Indian jams. So we are going on into Bucky Preston with a song titled Guamansi, alrighty. So here we go. Enjoy your morning.

Alright, Guam and Sibai, Bucky Preston there, 704, and we are on our way to Deer Day. Shmo, Pabi Group, okay?

All right, it was Dearden, Shmo, Bobby, O'Reilly. It's now 7:08 here at KUII radio station. Talk to our program. Here we are going on to Rev. Miller Cody with Buy a Vehicle. Let's see what's all this about. Buying a vehicle, Keith. Okay.

God, that should even tell. Okay, 712 here at KY Radio Station. This morning, jams brought to you from the Hope Reservation, northern part of Arizona. Or the Tato Show, Tato meaning song. So good morning. Hope you all wake up to a great Tuesday morning. Great year Tuesday morning started with Tato. So with that said, we are going on into Rayon. We come to a Boys and Girls Club. All righty.

Hey.

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Okay, Cipriano Garcia, alrighty, with Turtle Dead Song. A request started this morning for those turtles on there. Anyway, don't be too slow on the road, go the speed limit and be safe out there. 7:26, we are going to a Hopi Butterfly Dance song by Hopi Singer.

Okay, hope you better play that song there. Good jamming song. I danced to that one. Okay, we are going to do a shout out. Okay, good morning. Shout out to you listeners out there, all the way from Colorado. Emily, my sister, me, said they had a big old hailstorm there yesterday in Colorado. Hey, everything's okay, so you enjoy your day. And Yabaraga, down into Phoenix, Area. Good morning, Yabit. Hey, good morning to Nancy. All righty, good morning, Nancy. Be careful going to work. Hey, Gerald, Raina, all the way down Salt River, Arizona. Good morning, Jerry. And Ray Gray, nice guy here, finally getting out of bed. Oh, good morning, Ray. And also, good morning to Dwayne LaCapa, all the way from Apache Country. Probably still have a sleep, but good morning, Dwayne. And Heidi Casa, down in Salt River, Soda. Good morning, Heidi, singing the Tomboy. And also, Darren Silas, on the road again. Alrighty, be careful out there, everybody. Let's all have a great, great morning and a great, great day. Man, I can smell those tacos already. Okay, 7:31. So, hope you all having a great morning. Bye, my pangahala. Yay! Antai, bye. Kwakatai, bye, mahala. Kyan, kyan, titi, kyan, yan, mga people there. But 8 o'clock, I'll pass it up. I mean, I would not like the flags to have out in the west of me. KNAU, I'm not by a mobile, I can't tell you. But I had to buy some gum. I don't know why we could quite maybe with it. Oh, he couldn't die now. He wouldn't have told me to die. Hey, I don't know if he killed him. We didn't die at every youth at all because of it. And when he killed me, oh, I don't know if he killed me. We, non, we, on sign with him, I picked up. So 7:32, we are going with, this guy here, one and only, Perry Girls Waiting, alrighty.

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Okay. Beautiful paragraphs waiting. Yep. The waste waiting. All right. 7:37 here. And we'll hear two of you there with that song. And we are moving on to a Cartelicum with Tauma. All right. Yep. That's it, man. Going to the field or any place else. You Tauma. You sing along and be happy. All right. So that's it. I'm a punk ahead. I can't get any. We sing it by he can walk it.

say, Kartanik Munda with Doma. All right, Doma, singing along. All righty. Let's see. Track 1, 2023, Gordon Song by the Molly Boys.

right, Cordy's song there by Molly Boy, Cordy 2023, I believe it was. Okay, we are going to go into a hand drum singing by

Navajo female. Hey, we never got her name, but she's a good singer there. All right, here we go. This is what's going on with the Hopi substance abuse programs, hand drum contest in Mungkapi, Artuba City area.

Okay, hey, great voice, man. Nice singing there. Hey, too bad we didn't get a name. Hey, we would have her sing some more, eh? Anyway, let's see. 7:47 on this great Tuesday morning. Taco Tuesday, alrighty, okay. Man, I love them tacos, eh? And maybe have to eat my own ears. Anyway, good morning. We are on the way to Jealous Grandma. Yeah, so my son, yeah, who is Fox here. Okay, we are going to you with Sweethearts of Navajo Land. With I remember those women there came out to dance and sing at the Seminole back in the days when he used to be a Sichuoba village here. So here we go with the Sweethearts of Navajo Land, Jealous Grandma, Two Step.

All right, Jealous Grandmother by Liz and Sweethearts on Neverland. God, bless you, my sonny, I never get jay. All righty, hey, hey. I remember the, being out there at the movie during the swimming back in those days. Hey, I remember like it was yesterday that all the old swimming person that was putting on a Grover Ova, and there was Felix Harvey, Robinson, Latuma, and man, who else? There was about four or five that I remember real well out there. Pulled him out doing the two-step out in the plaza. Anyway, hey, just old memories, 7:52 there, and hey, we are going to keep my own way, Bird's Song, number 11, all the way from Wallaby Country.

Okay, that was Keith Mahone, all the way from Saw. Sorry about that. All the way from Hill River. Even worse, all the way from Wallapai Country. Sorry about that. We alrighty. It's about the time, 7:55, almost 8 o'clock there. So, they're trying to line up things here, and we are going to Sri Lamata Waima. We probably, maybe the last song. And the song title of this one is Happy Thoughts. Yep, it's all we need is some good happy thoughts. So, I'm a bankai, we have like I can. So, we went to Tani, we are in the oil day, we are in Kamali, we are in. So, that said, on to Happy Thoughts. We shall read the way, ma. Almost 8 o'clock, 4 more minutes to get to work. Anyway, take your time, alrighty. And good morning to you from the one and only guy here, Randall Molly here. Good morning.

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2: Good morning. Israel prepared to bomb Beirut today. It hasn't. Israel pulled back after a call between President Trump and Prime Minister Benjamin Netanyahu, two leaders increasingly at odds over the war. It's Morning Edition from NPR News. The AI company Anthropic is getting ready to sell its stock to the public. I'm E. Martinez.
3: And I'm Leila Fadil. One analyst searched for a technical term for how much money it could raise. He went with bonkers. And Broadway star Andre DeShields is up for another Tony for his role in Cats, the Jellicle Ball. He tells Steve what people misunderstood about his first Tony acceptance speech. It's Tuesday, June 2nd. On this day in 1966, the NASA spacecraft Surveyor 1 landed on the moon and started sending back pictures. The news is next.
4: Live from NPR News in Washington, I'm Janine Hurst. Secretary of State Marco Rubio is testifying before both chambers of Congress today, presenting his annual budget request for the State Department and defending the Trump administration's diplomatic efforts starting in the Senate this morning. It's his first public testimony since President Trump's war in Iran began, and from the start, he was grilled on the war and the global foreign aid cuts in the face of a global health crisis, oil, and AI. In opening remarks, Rubio said American interests are paramount.
5: The United States government is not a charity. We are not here to play social worker. We are here to win. We are here to win on behalf of the American people and on behalf of the national interest, to win for our country, to win for the people of America, to win for the things that are important for our future, and that's what we exist to do.
4: Later, he will testify before a House committee. Primaries are being held in six states today, including California. In Los Angeles, voters go to the polls to choose a mayor. The incumbent mayor, Karen Bass, is facing 13 other candidates, including former reality TV star Spencer Pratt. Steve Futterman has more.
6: Spencer Pratt's campaign has focused on last year's deadly Palisades fire, a fire that destroyed his home. He's accused Bass of mishandling the crisis.
7: While our lives were literally burning to the ground, Mayor Karen Bass was in Ghana.
6: Bass was in Ghana as part of the U.S. delegation attending the inauguration for that country's new president. However, the optics have hampered her campaign.
8: It was one of the worst moments of my life to not be here when my city needed me.
6: Bass has questioned Pratt's qualifications.
8: I'm not sure he's ever had a job other than reality TV.
6: Bass, Pratt, and City Councilwoman Nithya Raman are in a tight three-way race. The top two advance to November's general election. For NPR News, I'm Steve Futterman in Los Angeles.
4: States have only a few months before the Trump administration's new federal work requirements for people on Medicaid are set to take effect. NPR's Selena Simmons-Duffin has more.
3: The Republicans' Big Beautiful Bill Act, passed last year, used major cuts to Medicaid to fund President Trump's policy priorities. A key way to get the cost of Medicaid down is to limit who can be on the public health plan. Right now, all but a few states allow any low-income adult to enroll. As of January, all of those adults from age 19 to 64 will have to prove that they are working or are exempt from the requirement. The Department of Health and Human Services has now published the details states need to set up the new system in a document that's nearly 400 pages long. Critics of the new rule say it takes a narrow view of medical exemptions, which could lead to many people with complicated health needs becoming uninsured. Selena Simmons-Duffin, NPR News, Washington.
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1: Good morning. It is 8:04. I'm Bree Burkett with Arizona Public Radio News in Flagstaff. The western U.S. saw historically low snowpack last winter. That's translated into less water in Lake Powell and less water in the Colorado River. As KNAU's Chris Clements reports, that has some Flagstaff River outfitters worried about the future.
10: Colorado River Raft Company say they're concerned less water in the river could result in fewer motorboat trips, fewer bookings, and more dangerous rapids. Fred Thevenin owns Arizona Raft Adventures, a commercial outfitter.
11: The water's lower and bookings are down.
10: Down by a significant amount this year, though it's not entirely clear why. For one thing, the recreation boom during the pandemic may have ended. Thevenin stressed that river levels will likely be fine this season, but it's the future that worries him, and boatman Mark Streeter of Grand Canyon Expeditions.
12: What happens when it's 1,000 or 2,000 cubic feet per second lower as an average? What happens then? And I don't know, and a lot of the experts I've talked to aren't sure either.
10: For KNAU, I'm Chris Clements on the Colorado River.
1: And we'll have more on the impacts of last winter's historically low snowpack on KNAU later this week. The Flagstaff mother charged in the death of her 16-month-old son pleaded not guilty in Coconino County Superior Court yesterday. A grand jury indicted Okra Manicaja on 21 felony counts last month, including both first and second degree murder, child abuse, and concealment of a dead body. Authorities say Manicaja confessed that she killed the child 2 weeks before and then placed his body in a freezer. She's scheduled to return to court in July. Her attorney requested that she undergo a public safety assessment before then to determine if she can be released pending trial or needs to stay in jail. She's currently being held on a $1 million cash-only bond. State and local leaders are criticizing plans to close the Indian Health Services Tucson area office as part of an agency-wide restructuring. The proposal would merge the Tucson office with the Phoenix one with no changes to the 10 others nationwide, or rather, 10 others statewide. The Tucson office provides technical support to healthcare facilities on the Tonda Autumn Reservation and direct services through the Tucson Indian Center. IHS says the move will improve accountability, efficiency, and service. But U.S. Representative Adelita Grijalva says it undermines tribal sovereignty. She joined Martelli and Ruben Gallego, Arizona's Democratic senators, in urging IHS to halt the closure until it explains the impacts and consults with the tribes. This is KNAU. Warm again.
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14: Oi, lumatalo ba yun? 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Pas matil kayong ni. Okay, closure report is the Hopi Sinum Transit. We have no services Tuesday, June 2nd. For more information, you can call them at 928-734-3232. Transit, so mapay na nato ni oh pilang pumili yanta yanta tuboy la may 928-734-3232. Okay, I noticed on the Hopi Tribe's office of the treasurer, due to technical issues, their office is unable to accept process credit card payments at this time, and they accept payments by cash, check, or money orders only. So keep the reminds and my tapayuma cream, treasure seeds, and the canonam tapuma spicy, but so we check to put by money or the servants are in my way. Okay, stay tuned to KUI. Hope you're ready for closures, outages, severe weather, and emergency updates. Check our social media pages during on-air interruption. And for additional details, please contact or, reach out to the reporting offices, and we appreciate your assistance in sharing this information. So, let's see what else is going on here. Okay, in the community, VA Mobile Health Services will be held on Tuesday, June 2nd. This today, at Kikwesmobi Elderly Youth Center, starting 10 o'clock this morning. For more information, you can call and find out about information that you need to know. 928-613-4863. All right, again, one more time. 928-613-4863, starting 10 o'clock here. Okay, Hopi Credit Association will host a community outreach on June 3rd at the Hopi Cultural Center from about 9 to 11 a.m. And they'll go on down to Mungkupi Legacy from 1 to 3 p.m. More information is available at 928-738-2205. 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For more information, you can call them at 928-738-8201. Alrighty. Tomorrow, June 3rd, UN Lupaki. And a food handler training will be held at the Kikwesmobi Youth and Elderly Center on June 4th from 9 a.m. to 12 p.m. Registration information is available at 928-836-2057. Again, food handler training, Kikwesmobi Youth and Elderly Center on June 4th. 9 to 12 p.m. Information available at 928-836-2057. The Hopi Utility Corporation will host a presentation of solar microgrid project on June 4th, starting 4 p.m. to 7 p.m. And this will be at the Hoodville Community Center. This event is open to public. And for more information, you can go online and get information at Hopi Solar at HopiUC.com. And the Hopi Credit Association will host a business loan presentation on June 16th at Chipotle Youth and Elderly Center, beginning at 6 p.m. For more information, number to call is 928-738-2205. That's a Hopi Credit Association business loan. Nansa sa namahe sa warik niya ka na na makasasiwa yung mga pa yung mga pumayaw yan yung ipay magustos pa yan ipay. Hopi Healthcare Center will host a career and educational fair Wednesday, June 24 at 9 a.m. For more information, you can reach them at 928-737-6237. Okay, a country western dance will be held on Saturday, June 13th, UN Lupaki community from about 8 p.m. to 1 a.m. Vendor spaces are available, and for more information, you can call them at 928-738-8201. And the Hopi Foundation has the following positions open. Send up to my website, order to a media. Okay, the Hopi Leadership Program is looking for a program coordinator. KUII Radio Station is looking for a station manager. Nabwani Coalition looking for a program associate. And the Hopi Foundation Second and Associate Operations Director. For more information on these job positions and openings, you can reach them at 928-734-2380. And the Navajo County Elections is also seeking poll workers for the upcoming election in July. For more information, you can call them at 928-524-4062. Kimskata Elementary School is seeking the following positions that are open. Okay, they have opening for a facility manager, a certified teacher, ESS certified teacher, and a school clerk. For more information, you can call them at 928-399-7005. Extension 2310. So those are job openings. Okay, you're all looking for a job there. Okay, let's see what's happening at the foundation and programs. Okay, save the date. The Nahuani Coalition Food and Agricultural Symposium is coming this September 2026. The symposium will focus on Hopi agriculture, farming, ranching, and food. And more information will be coming soon. So this will be in September. No date given yet. So just listen to KUYI and we'll give you the information as soon as we get it from them. Okay? Alrighty. KUYI events and programming. Okay. KUYI is seeking interns for our four-week summer internship program beginning June 29. Participants will get hands-on experience in Radio 101, public speaking, broadcasting, and more. 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The deadline to apply is Friday, June 5th. 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So we thank you for that. So keep stay tuned to KUYI. And this is coming to you from your little radio station with the biggest heart here. We're here in northern part of Arizona. I hope you take a reservation. So stay tuned for your local weather report, surrounding area also. So see what the weather's going to be like today. Alrighty, here we go.

Okay, alrighty, let's see what the weather's going to be like today here on the Hoopy Ridge or surrounding area. Okay, let's see. We're going to start here with

Okay, we go Winter Rock, Arizona, 40 Pines area, St. Michael, still, so up into Old Pimpo and down to Ganado, Wukupakabe. Okay, all right. So, as I said, let's see what it's going to be like. Right now, Winter Rock is sitting at 64 degrees there. And today, let's see what it's going to be like for you out that way, Devil Hole Country area. Our neighbors to the east there. Let me see. All right, 64 the present time. Today will be mostly sunny with a high near of 84. Light southwest winds becoming 6 to 11 miles per hour in the morning. And winds could gust as high as up to about 20 miles per hour. And for tonight, you're looking at mostly cloudy skies and gradually becoming clearer. With a low around 53 degrees, so looking good. Maybe have some west winds at 10 miles per hour. On over to local area. We're going to Kimskele and Polepe Punsing. Look at this chin already. Jerito. You're in the park area, Spider Mountain area. Currently sitting at 57. Alright. Okay. Stand by.

0: He is so much under the Chapala area. Currently sitting at 57 degrees, and the probably cover Polakari also. So today will be sunny with a high near of 89 degrees. Hey, let me see, let me check it over. Yeah, it's saying 89 degrees later, and Bravo winds to come in 11 miles per hour in the afternoon, and winds could get the size up to about 18 miles an hour. Tonight, partly cloudy with 49 degrees, and winds at about 11 miles per hour. So looking good in Polaka, Second Mesa area, and all down to Kikosumi, Kutse Wulagi, Ose up to Olagi, Hukangi, Pokangi, Kwebi, Wingi. Partly sunny, then gradually becoming sunny again with a high near 88 degrees. No winds at about 10 miles per hour. And tonight it'll be partly cloudy with a low around 50 degrees. West winds at about 7 to 10 miles per hour. So looking good, Cape Town area. Hey, Munkapi. Currently sitting at 73 degrees this morning. And today it'll be sunny with a high near of 95. And tonight be dropping down to 55, so it's gonna be a hot one today. But my number is over, and support me up by 55, my honey. And Winslow, Arizona, currently sitting at 72 degrees here this morning. And there'll be a sunny with a high near of 92 degrees. East winds at about 5 to 9 miles, so I'll be coming west in the afternoon. And tonight there'll be partly cloudy. Winds at lower on 50 degrees, so looking good, Winslow. And Flagstaff, you are looking at 70 degrees right now, so today your day's going to be 81 degrees and dropping down to 42 tonight. So that's how it's looking in northern part of Arizona, surrounding area, hope your reservation. So with that said, we are going to go on to Thought of the Morning, or right, Thought of the Day, with Clark Tanakumba.
1: Quai, Pio answered the yep, Dalaunaya, Puyepanke, Son Pilma, Sinom Catalahui, by Pianza Hakim, Ansak Talaway, Yep Tataye, Puhak, by Anghak, Ansa Yuring, Hintakat Pit, Hak Talemanang, Takane, Naamne, Quamne, Tahamne, that Puhakansa, Katupte, Mote Hakansa. 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
0: Okay, you guys, a thought of the day by Mr. Tanakumba. Alrighty, and let's see where we are going next. Let's go on with the Hopi word of the day and see what it is. Okay, maybe a old word that we didn't know or we're not pronouncing right or we don't really know the meaning of it. Okay. Well, we shall see, okay? Alrighty.
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0: 928-737-2255. Okay, Victor, I'm going to fetch Grandpa. Alrighty. Hey, 835. Alrighty, let's see. We have Bowie Hopi Oddity Promo Wisdom number two. All right, number three, sorry. Here we go.
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Okay, you got Elder Wisdom number 3 there, 8:39 here, 9 o'clock. We'll be coming back with a rewind on Coffee Talk, so stay tuned to KUYI, and we shall continue with some more music till 9 o'clock. So good morning, everyone. Hope you're enjoying your Tuesday morning here, like I am, alrighty, and just want to let everybody know, too, hey, stay happy out there. So with that said, I know some of you having your burritos, your donuts, your rolls, or whatever. Hey, enjoy. Anyway, it's a great Tuesday morning. Just get yourself ready for tacos. All right, Taco Tuesday. We sali. Alrighty, 8:39. And we are going to Thunderheads. All right, Clarkton.

Okay, there was Thunder Hits by Mr. Clark Tanaku. We are going at 8:44 now on to the Lugger of Buffalo. That's all, alrighty.

Okay, they were locking them up alone, and we are going with La Coda, Elvis Rabbit Dance Song, alrighty, by William Horncout.

Okay, it was William Horncloud with the oldest Rebbe dance song. I close my eyes and I just picture all those old rabbits jumping around, hopping around to the music. Anyway, hey, it's a great Tuesday morning, so let's all hop around like rabbits and be happy, alrighty? Okay, 8:52, and we are on to song number 4 by Roger Mays. So, good morning. Number 9 o'clock, Coffee Talk Rewind. Alrighty.

right, Roger Mays with a song there. Hey. Good morning, shout out going to Darren Silas, Clark Tanakumba, Iman Hooney, better known as Worm, Lushin Tangobia, and Pat Molly, all the way to Shiprock, and Howard Tekesiwa. Good morning to all of you, and thank you for tuning in to Tatawe with me here this morning. So we are on next to a good morning song by Rayong Pulakoptiwa.

Sorry about that, Eddie. I got a scratchy one there, so play a little bit of Kid Mahone before 9 o'clock. And 9 o'clock, we got a rewind on Coffee Talk, so you guys stay tuned.

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0: Please note that this is a previously recorded segment. All contests and giveaways mentioned during this broadcast are no longer available. Additionally, some information provided in this segment may have already occurred or changed since the original recording. 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
2: 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I'm your host, Brian Humitua. I help to oversee the Hopi Substance Abuse Prevention Center. Over the past few episodes of Sober Talk, we've heard powerful conversations from individuals in recovery as they shared their personal journeys, challenges, and successes. We also heard from the family members who spoke about the impact of addiction and what it can have on the loved ones and the importance of support, healing, and understanding within families. Today, we continue that conversation by focusing on another important part of the recovery journey, the role of mentors and peer support specialists. Recovery is not something people should have to face alone, and having someone who understands, listens, and offers encouragement can make a meaningful difference. Our goal today is to create a supportive and engaging conversation where individuals can share experiences, learn from one another, and strengthen a sense of community. We'll be discussing mentorship, peer support, trust, overcoming challenges, and the importance of support systems in recovery. Joining me today are guests Christy Kwonviyama, Talia Armenta, and Cordell Sakiva, who all serve in mentorship and peer support roles at the Hopi Substance Abuse Prevention Center. Thank you for being here today and for being willing to share your experiences and perspectives with us. Could you introduce yourself to our listeners and share a little bit about yourself and the work that you do?
3: Good morning, everyone. My name is Christy Kwonviyama. I am Salt Badger Butterfly from the community of Munkapi, and I've been a mentor with the Hopi Substance Abuse Prevention Center now going on 4 years.
4: Good morning. My name is Talia Armenta. I'm from the village of Sumopovi. I belong to the Sun Forehead Clan. I've been with the program going on 4 months now.
2: Thank you.
5: Good morning. My name is Cordell Sakiva in the Kalungwa Sungopa Ksinom. I've been with the program for 3 years now.
2: All right. Thank you. Okay. To begin our conversation today, I'd like to talk about what inspired you all to step into this work. What motivated you to become a mentor or peer support specialist?
3: The way I became a mentor was in the year of 2022, I was in between jobs looking for something, my calling, I guess. And I came upon Brian at a JMI event in Tuba City, and we got to talking, and it sounded like something that I wanted to do since I couldn't find any other place that I felt I fit in at. So I applied for the mentoring position and took off from there. So I've really enjoyed doing this work and trying to help to build a recovery community here on the reservation. That's been one of the goals of our program, because that's something that wasn't, it's still not offered here for those of us who come back from treatment. So that is one of the goals that we had when I first started with this program. So that's something that drove me to continue in this role as being a mentor.
2: All right. Thank you, Christy.
4: My mom was volunteering down at the center, and she told me to apply. I've never done any of this type of work in my life. Moving back from Phoenix was kind of hard to find a job out here, but it fell in my lap, and I've just been growing with Brian, Cordell, and Christy, and I really like it here, and I get to see everybody's smiling faces, and it just makes a big difference.
2: Thank you.
5: I got with the program just to, I guess, to encourage those that do need the help. And I also did it just because of family issues. way of when I lost my siblings, so that's the reason why I chose to get into this field, to make a difference.
2: All right, thank you. Thank you for sharing that. Many people who step into these roles do so because of personal experiences and the desire to help others feel supported and understood. It kind of sounds like this role chose you. So again, the next question is going to be, in your opinion, what do you believe is the most important quality for a mentor or peer support specialist to have?
3: I think the advantage that we have as peer support specialists and mentors is the lived experience. I feel that we make that connection just because we've been in their shoes, and that's something we're healing from as well. So we know how they're feeling at the time that they come in for services, you know, when they're feeling just how down and feeling helpless and hopeless when you first walk into those doors for treatment and help. You just don't really know what you're going to walk into. And coming from that perspective myself, you know, I remember what it was like walking to sign up for treatment the first time. You know, it was very, you know, you feel a lot of shame and embarrassment, I guess, which is, it's kind of funny that you feel that way going for help when, you know, we weren't afraid to be drunk out there, you know, staggering around, but here I was embarrassed to go sign up to get help. But just knowing how that feels and letting them know that it's okay to feel that way, that we're here, we know we've been there, and we are them, you know. We still are addicts, we still are alcoholics, but right, but we found a way to live a better way of life. We've changed those things in our life, and just showing them that they can do that too, that we're here, we're living proof that you can turn your life around, and we're here to help you find that way with the ways that we found our sobriety and our recovery, because we all have our own journey. We all have our own stories. We all have our own paths of recovery. So just that, having that collective recovery and healing together, that's how our team brings this healing to our community.
2: All right. Thank you. Anybody else want to touch on that?
4: I think it's a lived experience because being so young and thinking that you have to be that way because everybody else around you is being that way. So when I talk to my clients, I just let them know that there's always a chance for you to change. It's up to you whether you want to do it or not. If I can do it, I know you can do it too.
2: Thank you.
5: Yeah, like they said, it's experience and, you know, going, living through it, understanding it, turning it into something positive.
2: Awesome. Thank you. So my question is, when working with the community, do you just serve adults or is it youth? And if you serve youth, what are some of the challenges in working with the youth?
3: Some of the challenges that we have working with, first of all, it was hard getting into the school, first of all, you know, establishing those MOUs with the school districts around here. And fortunately, we finally were able to get into the junior and senior high school, as well as First Mesa and Second Mesa. But the students we worked with most this year was at the high school, and we started with the ISS students doing presentations. And of course, you're always going to have those ones that are going to be receptive right away. You know, they're open to learning. They you can see that they're listening. Then you have your challenging ones who are, you know, they're over there looking up at the ceiling, you know, filling their thumbs, but you know, they're listening. And it's just, you know, continuing to talk and without judgment, you know, letting them know that you're there, you're not going to judge them, because, you know, and listening, because I think that's a lot of what our kids lack these days, is having someone to listen to them, you know, and hearing them. A lot of the kids out there voice that they try to voice how they feel. They try to voice what they're going through, but they get cut off by their loved ones that they go to, you know. And so that's why they feel like they can't go to anybody. So it's just making that connection with them. And the way I do that with the ones that I work with is just, you know, telling them that if they do come from a household where there was trauma, where there is addiction and alcoholism present, that, you know, that I was a parent that was in that position and putting my children through those kind of difficult, you know, trauma and situations. So I understand that those environments are very difficult to be able to express themselves when they come to school, and just, you know, encouraging them that I understand, because I'm helping my kids to heal too, and that I accept my accountability of what I did, and that's nothing that they did. It's not their fault, because I think that's what a lot of kids think in those kind of environments, that it's something they did. So just letting them know that it's not their fault, that they're safe confiding in me, and that I'm not going to tell anybody or judge them for anything, because, you know, I've done things that I'm not proud of, and so they shouldn't be ashamed of what they've done too, because we've all done, you know, not so great things in our life, but it's learning from those experiences and doing better.
2: Thank you for that. You touched on an interesting topic. You talked about the twiddling of the thumbs, looking up in the air, you know, appearing like they're not paying attention, but they really are. And also kind of understanding that that's a learned coping mechanism for them, right?
3: Definitely.
2: Yeah, so they're actually going through something, but that's how they've learned to deal with things. And it works for them, so that's why they continue to practice, you know, just like substance use, you know. And thank you for that. Does anybody else have anything to add to that?
4: Well, yeah, the youth is really hard to work with sometimes, because like that, they feel like they don't have any safe place to go to. But I just want you to let you know that you do have a safe place to go to. We're really good at keeping your secrets. We're not going to go tell your secrets. I know that's one thing as a young person that I struggle with, is people going out and telling your business and being judged off of that. But it's never too late to change those behaviors.
2: Thank you. So we're going to take a quick station break. You're listening to KUYI, Hopi Radio, Public Radio, Coffee Talk. I'm Brian Humitua, and today we're joined by the staff of the Hopi Substance Abuse Prevention Center as we discuss mentorship, peer support, and the importance of community in our recovery. Earlier, we talked about what inspired our guests to become mentors and peer support specialists. Now I'd like to talk more about building relationships and supporting individuals through recovery. And that was one of the things that you kind of discussed, Talia, was about, you know, trust, right? Finding a place that's safe, somebody you can talk to, and really having that belief that, you know, they're going to help you and not hurt you, correct? So the question is, trust can be difficult for many people who are beginning their recovery journey. What techniques or approaches do you use to foster trust and connection with the individuals you support?
3: One of the things that I like to do with my clients when they first come in is the family tree. I think that starts a good conversation with them, seeing that generational addiction as it runs through the family. I think and then you share your family tree to show them that's how your generational trauma started too. So I think showing that where we come from, how we're raised, you know, that we do understand where they're coming from as well when they walk in the door, that we do understand how they're feeling, and just start talking to them about other things in life, you know, making them comfortable, talking about one of my main connections is music, you know, asking them what kind of music they like, you know, how it gets, what songs they like, they help that they go to for things that they're going through in their lives. So music for me is one of the connections that I use to connect with my clients.
2: Thank you. Yeah, music is awesome.
4: How I build trust with my clients is just letting them know that they are being listened to. Most of my clients are fairly around the same age or younger than me. So we just talk about, like, the trends, what they're watching on TikTok, and I tie it back into what they're going through and just let them know that I'm here and I'm going to listen. I know that as far as young kids, we feel like we're getting looked over, and that's what kind of forces us not to trust anybody, or it's just a lot of gossiping that goes on. But I just want them to know that that's not what I do. I'm here to listen to you, help you find solutions to your problems.
2: Mm, thank you.
5: How I keep the trust within my clients, you know, just having them understand about themselves first and knowing that, you know, our facility is a safe place. Just knowing that we do provide that sort of support for them. I know we did have other times where not just clients but also community members that did come in just for food, just to eat, to hang out, or just to a place to rest. So again, that just tells the community what type of program we do have and what kind of support we have for the community.
2: Awesome. Okay, so we're going to talk about the big C word. And when I talk about the big C word, I'm not talking about Cordell. I'm talking about confidentiality. Confidentiality is also an important part of creating safe and supportive spaces for people. How do you approach confidentiality in your work while still providing support and guidance to those you work with?
3: During the intake process, we do have a confidentiality statement clause, which pretty much is equivalent to the HIPAA laws. So we pretty much follow the same guidelines as the HIPAA laws. So we don't share your information with any other program unless there's a release of information that's signed. We also will not acknowledge you in public. You know, I always tell my clients that we're not being mean, we're not being rude, but if we see you out there in the community, we're not going to acknowledge you. We're not going to say hi to you. It's not that we're trying to be mean or anything. It's to protect your anonymity and to protect your confidentiality. However, you know, if they want to acknowledge us and say hi to us, then we'll reciprocate that. But other than that, you know, everything that's discussed at the center stays at the center. We do have their files locked up in our fireproof drawers. So that's how we keep our confidentiality at our program.
2: Awesome. So it sounds like it's a 24/7 job, right? Being a member of the community, but also providing services in the community you live in? Awesome. Sounds like a lot of work.
4: The way I approach confidentiality, like Christy said, we want to acknowledge you in public unless you say hi to us. If you see me in public and I'm not wearing my glasses and you're one of my clients, don't think I'm ignoring you. I can't see you. but it's just to make sure that you are protected and we won't release your information. We just want you to know that this is a safe place to be. We don't want to make it not a safe place because, like Christy said, it's just to make sure that we keep everything confidential.
2: Awesome. Thank you. So try to remember those glasses. Because seeing is believing.
4: I like to see people outside of work sometimes.
5: How I keep my confidentiality. They both said, again, it's just keeping ourselves safe and everyone else safe out there in the community. But again, if you do want to acknowledge it, you know, our presence, that's fine. We'll do the same. for me, it's a little different, especially during ceremonies and being involved with ceremonies. That's a whole big different story there. So I know I really look forward toward the youth. So I'm always helping them out. So I always remind them of things that are needed. So I'm always in connection with them or people at the Kiva. So it's a little challenging, but, you know, again, we make our best in how we could accommodate those out there, and then along with ourselves, keeping ourselves safe out there.
2: Thank you. Thank you. Yeah, and I know that confidentiality is really key, you know, also understanding, too, that the family members, your family members, are also to be being able to be and keep confidentiality at the top of the list there, because I know that sometimes in this work, you know, you do get visits at home. You do get visits or people want to talk to you while you're out in the community, and sometimes you are around your community member. So having that understanding also with your family members when you are approached, you know, is key as well. So I'm glad to hear that that's something that you guys are keeping at the forefront. These conversations are important because they remind people that recovery is not something anyone has to face alone. Mentors, peer support specialists, family members, and communities all play an important role in helping individuals feel supported, encouraged, and connected throughout their recovery journey. Is there anything that, when I'm looking and thinking about some of these scenarios, working in mentorship and peer support roles, it can also come with some challenges, right? So what are some of the challenges you face in your role, and how do you work through or overcome those challenges?
3: I think one of the biggest challenges here on Hopi for us is transportation. That is one of the biggest assets that was affected with the housing, the scandal,
2: mm-hmm.
3: Because that was one of the services that they provided under that funding that was affected. So transportation is one of our biggest obstacles for our clients. So the way we try to overcome that challenge is offering Zoom. We have Zoom options for sessions. If worse comes to worse, we also do telephonic. But we at least try to encourage our clients to come in person for the first initial intake and interview, because we want you to see who we are face to face, who you're working with, and we want to see your face too and see who you are and who we're going to be working with. That way, you know, we know one another when we're looking at each other in the computer or over the phone or, you know, talking over the phone. So those are some of the ways that we try to address that challenge for our clients.
2: Mm, thank you.
4: Yeah, like Casey said, it's a challenge for a lot of people that don't have vehicles. So what I've been working on is trying to find a transportation service through Access that allows them to get transported to our office. And it's so hard to do because of that big scandal. But I'm really working hard at it because I know that a lot of our clients do want to come in and they do want to see us face-to-face versus missing their sessions or having to talk over the phone. So I'm really working hard on that. If you guys know any tips or how to get a hold of Access a little bit better, I'm always willing to listen.
2: Thank you.
5: Yes, transportation is a big issue. We do, like they both said, we provide the over the phone or Zoom. There's also, we do try to meet them halfway. There was times where we did also home visits, but then again, that does tie into our work schedule, so we do have to work things out in that way to how, again, it accommodates both of us, in the client and the mentor, ourselves. So again, meeting each other's halfway, how we could accommodate each other's, but, you know, it is a challenge for transportation. We are in collaboration with Hopi Behavior Health, so there's times where we have our weekly AA meetings, Mondays through Fridays, and they do attend the NAs on Thursdays, so that's a way of transportation if you are willing to schedule around that time. So there's always ways of getting around things. If you're able to get what you want at those times needed, I'm sure you can figure these things out in this order of a fashion for yourself. So again, there's Hopi Behavior Health. That was a really good service for us in that way.
2: Awesome. So yeah, Dion Sikayamtiwa is really proactive in the community as well as a peer support specialist for the Hopi Behavioral Health. And so again, they're sending a shout out to Dion for all his work and his efforts and his collaboration with our program to promote the success of the people that we serve. Again, there's only two services that provide substance use disorder here in for the substance use disorder community in our on Hopi, and that's Hopi Behavioral Health and Hopi Substance Abuse Prevention Center. So again, strengthening those collaborations is key across the board. You know, when we work in silos and when we are not collaborating, you know, our people are falling through the cracks, and so those have consequences beyond repair. Like Christy had mentioned, you know, these are the things that, you know, we try to collaborate on as a program. So really looking at the challenges and how the mentors are working through it, you know, I would like to kind of hear more about, you know, when working with the youth, what are some of those challenges that you're seeing? You know, we're talking about support. We're talking about, you know, providing services. But when you're a youth, sometimes you just can't get the services on your own because you need a parent's permission, right? So what are some of those challenges that you see in that realm?
3: Like you said, it's getting the parent permission and then having the parents. And that's one of the challenges, is having the parents bring the child to the center for the services. Even just to do the intake has been a challenge. So one of the ways that we've been able to address that was, of course, working with the high school, you know, working with Eva and Rhett at the high school, who reached out to us and just starting the process there, because they're able to get in contact with the family, with the parents. So it's like Brian said, those collaboration and partnerships are very important, because we can't do this alone. We all serve the same community. We shouldn't be working in silos. We should be helping each other, because all of us are serving the same people, and we all need to be there for them. So it's, you know, piggybacking off one another. So now that we've had those, we've been able to get those parent signatures, it's following up now that school's out, and trying to continue those services with the students. So that's been one of the big challenges, is the parental consent and the follow through with the parents. So your kids want the service. We see it. We go in there, we meet with them, they want to come back, they want to talk, but you have to be supportive of your child, even if you don't want the help, even if you're not the one that's ready. Your child, the one that wants it, and we see it, we talk to them, we cry with them, we sit with them, we listen to them. All they want is for you to help them, to listen to them, and if you don't want to be that person for them, sign the paper, send them to us, let us help them. We want to be there for them, because that's where it starts, is prevention, and our kids is where it starts with, because there's so many of our kids out there that are hurting, and that's hard to see as a as a provider, seeing that suffering, because I know that suffering because I put my kids through that. And just heart is the hardest part. And if you can stop that now for your child, do it. Do it for your child, because they want that. They just want you. They just want your time. And if you can't help them, sign the paper and let somebody else help them and guide them in their lives, because that's what our kids need out here. There's such a big need for that. And that was demonstrated because the kids that we did meet with at the high school, and because it wasn't till towards the end of the year, we only got to meet with them a couple of times. But, you know, Eva told us that they came to her office asking, when's our next session with our mentors? And that shows us that we're doing the right thing. Our work is our blood, sweat, and tears are worth it, because that's what we're striving for. We want our kids to come. We want the kids to come ask for help. It's really up to the parents and the guardians. Sign those papers. Our kids want the help.
2: Thank you. Thank you. Anybody else want to touch on that?
4: Like Christy said, it's the parents' choice to make that decision and sign those papers. Our kids are crying out for help, and they do want to change, and they do see that they can make that change. But like Christy said, it's up to the parents to meet us halfway. Let us help you. Where a lot of kids nowadays want to change, and it's just the parents who are kind of putting that stop to it. All the kids want is to be listened and seen. From my clients that I've had, they want you to listen. They want you to be there. They want to be that change. They want to break generational curses and traumas. And myself, I'm being that one in my family to break those generational traumas. And I see the change in my kids myself. So let them be that for our community. We're our community based. We want to help our community, and it starts with our youth, and let them come in and let them get that help that they need.
2: Thank you.
5: For one thing, I'm just glad for our culture, you know, and what values we do pass on, because for me, that is my way of actually connecting with the youth when they do need someone to talk to. Because at a time, I was that person sitting there wanting to know the answer or how to ask those questions. So again, I'm glad to be who I am, to be a member of our community, and to be Hopi, you know, to still carry on these values in the way that was taught to me, and to know that they still can have that future for themselves if they want it, you know, for themselves. Again, you know, we can't force them to do the things that they want, but then again, we can still be there to guide them as brothers, uncles, squaws, dads, fathers, you know, so we can all be a part of this community and teach them, you know, what values we do know in a good way. One thing that was the hurtful thing and, you know, was told was that, you know, everything that I not really know, but the things that were trying to be told to me was when they were intoxicated. And I was told them, you know, when can you tell me when you're sober? And, you know, I kept that word for myself to teach those that do need it, because, again, I want to be that person that, you know, can listen to them or really understand where they're coming from. Because, again, I was that person I was that young. So, again, you know, I'm really grateful to be me, who I am today as a Hopi person. I'm not fully Hopi until, you know, we really find ourselves. So again, I'm still working on that for me as myself, and then again to pass that value on to, you know, to my kids, to my nieces, nephews, and then whoever is wanting to learn, I'm always willing to teach.
2: Thank you for that. Yeah, awesome topic, you know, culture, connecting, and also working through the challenges. I had heard this quote one time, and I can't remember who said it, but it really resonated with me. It says, We don't have 100% of what we had. To this day, we don't have 100% of what we have. But we do have 100% of what we have left. And so, again, looking at that, incorporating those kind of teachings and values into recovery, into wellness, it's one and the same. You know, living a good life, living a long life, living a Hopi life, you know, it's so intertwined in today, and then also what we could be. So I'm glad you touched on that, because again, you know, I think that when it comes to culture, you know, children are really, they really gravitate toward it, right? Because they want to learn, they want to know. And like that, I remember, you know, people telling me not to drink, you know, not to do drugs or not to do these things. But they're the ones that taught me, you know, they're the ones that showed me, you know. So it's really interesting, because, again, you know, some of the things that we're taught is during those times when people are intoxicated, you know, or are during those times when we don't get the full understanding or the full meaning of what they're trying to teach us. You know, the other thing is, too, it's like sometimes we ask, well, why do we do this? Why do we do that? And then sometimes we get the response, oh, because, you know, us don't ask questions. We just do it like this because, or because Sue did it that way, or because Ba did it that way, or because, you know, but we don't really get the full understanding. So, awesome. I'm glad you were able to touch on that. So this next question is because we're running down on our time here. I mean, we could talk about this all day, you know, and I'm pretty sure our staff would love to sit here and talk about it all day. But again, we got to put on our capes. There's work to be done. My next question is, so in your role as a peer mentor, what are some of the miracles that you've seen as a result of the work? And remember, confidentiality, we don't want to say names, but we do want to just kind of express or show, pay homage, which is a word I learned yesterday, pay homage to the miracles out there that are happening as a result of the work, right? Not just us, but the support and the services that people are receiving as they're making the choices to make and take these extra steps to better their lives, right? I mean, because we come to the rooms of recovery for all kind of reasons, right? Either somebody wants it for us, either we're court ordered, or because we want it. So what are some of those miracles that you guys have seen in the time that you've been working with the Substance Abuse Prevention Center as a peer mentor?
4: One of the miracles that I've seen is one of my loved ones finally went to go get treatment, and just seeing the things that he's learning and how to deal with certain things that he's used as an excuse to abuse the substances. And from what I saw, he's made a completely 360, and if I know if he can do it, I know there's other people out there that can do it too.
2: Awesome. Thank you.
6: What I've seen is a lot of change in not just participants, but those that are involved with those participants. You know, the happy faces, the thank yous that I get from far distances and everything, you know, and even it encourages some of even those family members to participate with us. Again, you know, I remind them it's not about, you know, being somewhere like that just because you need help. I think I tell them it's a healing journey for yourself. Look at it as, you know, something to better yourself, you know, and a way of really, I guess, looking for yourself, and that's a place to find the answer. I also saw, you know, jobs being given to those participants. You know, they're actually moving towards careers, and that moving, I guess, off the reservation themselves to find what they want for themselves. But they do contact us back and remind us, hey, I'm still doing this, I'm still doing okay. And, you know, again, those thank yous that do come in from them, and, you know, the accomplishments that they make.
7: Definitely.
3: Like Cordell said, it's the thank yous from the family members. One of my clients, I've been working with him for 3 years now, and I just remember that young, broken man when I first saw him, and now he's confident. He's working again. He's in a stable, healthy relationship. He's got his visitation back with his son, which was something we were working on. And now he's got those weekends with his son. And it just seeing what this work does for other people, it just makes it worth it. And I'm so proud of one of my other clients. And if she's listening today, I'm so proud of you. You know who you are. But she got her bachelor's degree, and she graduated this May, and I am so proud of her. And it's just miracles like that that drives us, you know, because this work does get heavy. It gets challenging sometimes, and we go home crying just because of sharing the things that we do with our clients. And even though there are those heavy days, there's those days of achievement like that that just makes this work worth it. And not only that, but it's our family support too, you know, because there are times when it gets hard and you don't know if you still want to do the work, but it's my kids say that, but Mom, you love what you do. You know, even my little one, she just turned 11. She knows how important this work is. And she encourages me. And it's like Cordell said, it's hearing not only our mentee's success, but hearing the family gratitude for the changes that they see in their loved ones after we've worked with them, and seeing them years down the road still in their recovery and their sobriety, and seeing them grow, and then seeing their children succeed and grow too. So that's some of the success stories that we have. And like Cordell said, they do come back. They thank us, you know, they donate to our program still. They come and participate. They donate their time with our events. So those are some of the rewards that we see from our work.
2: All right. Thank you. So we actually have a question from somebody who called in. Is there a hotline where someone can reach out if on the verge of relapse?
3: Yes, we have our... First, you can call Monday through Friday, 8 to 5. Our office number is 928-734-0300. You can look online. We post our phone numbers, too. We all have business cell phone numbers, so you can reach us individually, and we do post that on our Facebook page. So you can reach out to any one of us. Like Brian said, we're available 24/7. If you see us out in the community, come up to us. We're willing to talk to you. Even if we're out there grocery shopping and you need someone to talk to, come up to us. We're willing to take that time and help you through the things that you're struggling with.
2: Thank you. Wow, 3 years? You've been working with an individual for 3 years?
3: 3 years.
2: So that is there a time frame on how long you work with clients?
3: No. You can come the rest of your life if you want to.
2: Wow.
3: We never close your file. We just label you as active or inactive. So if you do feel like you're pretty confident and you're doing well and you do finish your program successfully, but there's down the road maybe you're struggling and you need to come back. Our door is always open. And we never close your file. So you're always a client once you sign up for our services.
2: Awesome. We're starting to wrap up towards the end of this. If you guys have any questions or you know, want to know any specifics, please reach out to us. You can reach us at 928-734-0300. If we don't answer, you can leave a message or you can let the whole message play out. And you'll get a listing of all of our cell phone numbers on the voice message. And again, this is at no cost. 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I'm Brian Humitua, signing off from KUII. 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
1: Okay, you heard the last song was Baby's Lullaby by Rayon Bukoptiwa, and this one, and last one was Clark Tanaka with Butterflies Are Free. All right, and I want to thank you for joining us on KUYI here this morning, and also those who rewind the coffee talk that you heard. And so stay tuned to KUYI, and I just want to let you know that I had a great morning here with all of you. And thank you for joining me. And we shall do it again tomorrow at 6 o'clock. So keep your dial on KUYI 88.1 FM. And we'll be bringing you some good Native American Indian music. I just want to say that it's good to be playing music for all of you. And I hope you all enjoy it. And if you enjoy it, or there's any special songs you want to hear in the morning, hey, you can call our office here at 928-738-5505 and give them a listing or whatever you're requesting for tomorrow, because it's kind of hard for me to know what kind of songs you guys like out there in the morning, but just let me know what kind of songs you like here. Okay, so with that said, I just want to say that, you know, I enjoy my morning, and I thank you very much for joining me, and I'll be signing off for today. And be back tomorrow here at 6 o'clock. So you all have a great, great day. Keep hydrated, and you're going to be working outside. Be careful. Remember, pay attention to the weather and your health there. You're not feeling good? Hey, take a break. Hey, keep yourself hydrated. So with that said, I'm going to Akin ba na na mito na yo yung mo ito tek pa yakan nang nasung na mo yun kay amago matangang ubitap kina gusto yun so wala sing yun mo yung yun o telo mo mi yo yung mo 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mo waiting kami. So we just say you all have a great, great day. And signing off is one and only Randall Molly here, better known as Wit. Yeah, what's who you are, but you gave what I've been coming.

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1: A 25-year focus on taking on Indian law cases at the U.S. Supreme Court is paying off. That's the conclusion of the Tribal Supreme Court Project and report to the project's 25-year anniversary. Tribal legal cases have gone from 80% losses to a 70% success rate. We'll hear about that and two important cases involving sovereignty and jurisdiction in Oklahoma. That's coming up after the news.

0: This is National Native News. I'm Jill Freitas. A new state law requires language translation services for some government proceedings. The law does not take effect until July, but it already had a test during a hearing on a uranium drilling permit application. South Dakota Searchlight's Megan O'Brien explains.
1: The new law requires translation services for administrative contested cases, like a pending case involving a permit application for uranium exploration in the southern Black Hills. The State Board of Minerals and Environment is considering the drilling permit. Some project opponents requested Lakota interpretation services. Board members knew the new law won't take effect until July 1st, but decided to honor the intent of the law anyway. The first day of the hearing went without an interpreter. The board contracted with two interpreters for the following days. But some project opponents continued to object to the proceedings as conversations between lawyers and witnesses went without interpretation. On the third day, a project opponent filed a federal lawsuit against the board, the Department of Agriculture and Natural Resources, and the company seeking the permit. It cites concerns about the hearing's lack of interpretation on the first day. A spokesperson for the department told South Dakota Searchlight that the hearing is adjourned until the lawsuit is resolved. For National Native News, I'm Megan O'Brien.
0: Alaska Native leaders are remembering a longtime advocate for Inuit rights, James Jimmy Stotts, who passed away in May. As the Alaska Desk's Aliona Niden reports, Stotts spent decades promoting food sovereignty and creating a unifying voice for Indigenous people across the Arctic.
2: James Jimmy Stotts died last month after a long fight with cancer. He was 78. For more than four decades, Stotts led the Inuit Circumpolar Council, an organization that represents Inuit people from Alaska, Canada, Greenland, and Russia. In his work, he fought for protecting Inuit sovereignty and culture, and for including Inuit people in the decisions concerning the Arctic. Patsy Ahmet was Stotts' friend and former colleague.
3: He cared so much for our people all across the Circumpolar North, because we're related.
2: Stotts was born in Utqiagvik and lived in various villages across Alaska. Stotts worked for several tribal organizations, including the Arctic Slope Regional Corporation. Rex Rock Sr., the current leader of the corporation, called Stotts a mentor.
4: He was someone that I respected and you always looked up to, right?
2: The leadership of the Inuit Circumpolar Council Alaska said that Stotts worked to bring people across the Arctic together. Former Alaska politician and Northwest Arctic leader Reggie Jewell knew Stotts for a long time. He says Stotts was among leaders who made it their goal to educate others about the Inupiaq way of life.
5: And this is something Jimmy understood really well. Rise to the challenge and responsibility.
2: Jewell and Ahmet say they hope Stotts' legacy lives on and the young people take on that mantle. In Anchorage, I am Alona Knighton.
0: The San Carlos Apache Council has hired a forensic accounting firm to conduct an audit following recent allegations of embezzlement by the tribe's own staffers. KJZZ's Gabriel Pietrasio has more.
6: Four employees, including the tribe's secretary, have all been placed on paid administrative leave pending this review. The staffers have been accused of cashing fraudulent checks using the tribe's funeral assistance fund by creating hundreds of fake names for spouses or siblings who are not enrolled. The team responsible for overseeing the burial expense program paid out nearly $470,000 within the last 6 months alone. The tribe says it remains committed to ensuring that all funds are accurately accounted for. For National Native News, I'm Gabriel Pietrasio.
0: And I'm Jill Freitas.

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3: This is Native America Calling. I'm Sean Spruce. Representatives from the five tribes in Oklahoma say the federal government owes them and about 10,000 other tribal citizens millions of dollars. They're pushing a class action lawsuit to recover oil and gas income and interest they say the federal government improperly withheld. We'll hear about that and another important legal case in Oklahoma this hour. But we're going to start off with a look at the legal wins and losses for tribal issues at the highest court in the land over the past 25 years. That's the time that the Tribal Supreme Court Project has been active, prioritizing Indian law cases. The collaboration just put out a report assessing the success rate since its inception. We'll hear from our guest about those trends, and listeners, as always, can join this conversation too. Call us at 1-800-996-2848. What tribal sovereignty cases are you keeping an eye on? Let us know. That number again, 1-800-996-2848. We're also at 1-800-99-NATIVE. Joining us now from Boulder, Colorado is Melody McCoy. She is a senior staff attorney for the Native American Rights Fund, or NARF. She is also a citizen of the Cherokee Nation. Melody, good morning and welcome back to Native America Calling.
4: OCO, and good morning to you all, and thank you for this opportunity to be on your great show.
3: OCO to you as well, Melody. Now, we referenced this new report from the Tribal Supreme Court Project. What are the numbers that stand out to you initially?
4: The numbers that stand out to me initially, and they're all in the report, are that when the project began in 2001, and it's turning 25 this year in 2026. Since that time, the United States Supreme Court has heard and decided 36 Indian law cases on the merits. So 36 cases in 25 years. Oddly enough, we've gone two terms, just the last two terms, without the court hearing an Indian law case. So 36 cases over 25 years. The other number, of course, is that the cases the court didn't hear. And so in 25 years, the project has monitored 550 cases. That's about, 20-25 per term of the court. And most of those the court doesn't hear. But that's pretty reflective of the court's high selectivity. But I think the big number you're probably looking for is that one of the biggest impetuses for the project was that in 2001, after two devastating losses in the court involving tribal jurisdiction over non-Indians who were on Indian reservations, at that time it was well documented that Native nations were losing 80% of our cases in the court, this was pretty much tracked from the 1970s and 80s and 1990s when there were a lot of cases in the court. But 80%, there was no worse group to go up to the court than American Indians or Alaska Natives. Even criminal defendants had a better chance of prevailing in the United States Supreme Court. So that's what was the impetus for starting the Tribal Supreme Court Project. We had to do something. And so in the last decade, we've gone to winning 70% of the cases. So that's a pretty good flip.
3: Yeah, that really is. Those are impressive numbers to behold right now. So what was the strategy to make the initial progress there, Melody? And how has that strategy evolved? Is here a 70% win rate is really impressive now.
4: It is, given the current court, which is, difficult to many interests, and also is inclined often to rewrite areas of law that many people thought were settled. So the strategy from the start was to be coordinated and collective. So we got 575 federally recognized tribes, and most cases involve just one tribe or a few tribes, but the decisions of the court, the law, affect most tribes. So we really, really had to be coordinated and collective and as sharp as we could be with the court to try to educate the court. Because the justices, even though federal Indian law is one of the oldest areas of the court's jurisprudence, it's still not an area of law that many of the justices are real familiar with. And to be honest, for whatever reason, they don't seem to have a good grasp of the realities of many things in this country about the history of tribes and the laws. So it's really a great effort to educate the court when the court does take a case. And so we've merged federal Indian law experts with these days practitioners that are experts in just general Supreme Court practice. That's kind of the way that it works now. There's a group of attorneys who just really focus on Supreme Court cases, and the court kind of likes that. They tend to be attorneys who were Solicitor Generals of the United States or clerked for the Supreme Court justices, but they have a real expertise of being able to quickly, because you don't have a lot of time as your oral argument or even in your briefs, to get the court to focus on the issues and hopefully make good decisions. So we merged the expertise of federal Indian lawyers and these Supreme Court practitioners early on in the project. And then we also developed a robust amicus curiae, friend of the court strategy, because amicus briefs are a big part of U.S. Supreme Court practice. 90%+ of civil cases in the court get amicus briefs filed, and those amicus briefs can be super helpful. The justices acknowledge that, and the advocates acknowledge that too. So we had to have a really, really focused, coordinated amicus strategy, and it's not quantity of amicus briefs, because the project has overseen cases with 1 to 20, but it's quality.
3: All right, quality. Melody, where do you go from here now? What is the long-term focus? I mean, 70% win rate, that's fantastic. But, I mean, are you shooting for a higher number than that? What's the end game?
4: Well, that's a good question. Of course, we want to maintain victories in the United States Supreme Court. Who knows whether we can maintain the percentage rate that we're at, but we've definitely improved it, and we don't want to see it dip back to losing 80%, that's for sure. The other thing that really we're focused on in the report is some initiatives for the next 25 years, and one of them is getting into these cases at the lower level, so that by the time the case gets to the U.S. Supreme Court, our arguments are honed and our strategies are developed, and our, you know, again, our coordination and you know, collective approach to this is well solidified. So getting involved in the cases in the lower courts before they get up to the Supreme Court is okay. is probably one of the number one goals.
3: And Melody, how do you do that? How do you keep an eye on these cases at the lower level that might need attention? Because it doesn't seem like they get that much publicity until they move up to the high court.
4: Well, far be it from me to comment on the mainstream media's reporting of Native
3: okay.
4: issues, but no, you're right. So here's the thing, though. I mean, in this day and age of, you know, electronic platforms and services, we're tapping into, you know, the as best we can, the highest level of most of these are, you know, you can use the free services, but if you pay, you get what you pay for. Some of these subscription services have a much better these days databases into federal, state, and even tribal court, lower court cases that we can start to you know, research those and identify issues that we think are likely to rise to the level of the Supreme Court.
3: Melody McCoy, kicking off our conversation here today on Native America Calling. She is a senior staff attorney for NARF, the Native American Rights Fund, out of Boulder, Colorado. And we're going to take a short break. We're going to come back, and we have other guests on the show as well. We are going to focus on legal issues today on Native America Calling. And the number to join our conversation is 1-800-996-2848. Tell us, what are your thoughts with regard to any impactful or high-profile cases involving Native issues that you might be paying attention to right now, specifically with regard to tribal sovereignty, cases that advance tribal sovereignty or protect and defend tribal sovereignty? Let's get some listeners involved in the conversation. Just pick up your phone and call us, 1-800-99-NATIVE.

New rule changes in South Dakota are driving a 44% boost in the number of licensed Native foster homes. Progress comes as a new bill in Congress moves forward to improve funding for tribal child welfare programs. We'll track trends for Native foster youth on the next.

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0: 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I'm Sean Spruce, and we're talking about recent legal cases that could be crucial to tribal sovereignty. Listeners can join the conversation by calling 1-800-996-2848. That number is also 1-800-99-NATIVE. We have Melody McCoy on the line in Boulder, Colorado. She's a senior staff attorney with NARF. And Melody, tell us more about the beginnings of the Tribal Supreme Court Project. I know it began, interestingly enough, on September 11th, 2001 in New York City.
1: Yes, thank you. Well, you got the first part right. It was definitely September 11th, 2001, and it was actually in Washington, D.C.
0: Okay.
1: There were four organizations, the Native American Rights Fund, the National Congress of American Indians, the National Indian Gaming Association, and the National Association of American Indian Court Judges Association that, called together tribe leaders. And they happened to pick that date. And, a lot of people showed up. There were hundreds of tribe leaders at a hotel in Washington, D.C., and the meeting started and was going well. And then, the towers were hit and the Pentagon was hit and, chaos ensued. But partly because travel was restricted, the NCAI and NARF leaders, most people couldn't leave. They had nowhere to go because everything was shut down. So they urged to get back to the meeting, and they said a prayer. NCAI called on a tribe leader to do a prayer for protection, and then the meeting resumed. And one of the biggest things on the agenda was to talk about strategies about how to better advocate as tribes before the United States Supreme Court, because a lot of Indian tribal issues go to the court, and we couldn't take this losing so many. So there was a model that was proposed to the tribe leaders about a decade before. In the last decade, in the 90s, the states, all 50 states and the District of Columbia, were facing the same issue. Their advocacy before the court was, not up to par, and it wasn't doing them well. So they established a dedicated state Supreme Court center, advocacy center. And this was proposed to tribes as a model because it was working. The states had improved their advocacy. And the tribe leaders were overwhelmingly convinced. So they set up a tribe leaders task force. And then a few months later, when things had kind of settled down from the terrorist attack at the National Congress of American Indians annual convention in Spokane, Washington, NCAI approved the creation of the Tribal Supreme Court Project, directed the Native American Rights Fund to implement it, and the project began.
0: That is some inspiring history there, Melody. One more question before we move on to our another guest, because I know we have talked about the Tribal Supreme Court Project on this show before. And one of the goals as well is at some point to advocate for the first Native American Supreme Court justice, right? How's that coming along?
1: Slowly, but it's still a goal. We have more natives in the federal judiciary now than ever before. Most of them are at the lower court level. We still don't have a native on any U.S. federal appeals court. So that would be huge. We still need more natives, to be, law clerks, at all levels of judiciary. So it's a big goal of NARF, NCAI, and the Native American Court, National American Indian Court Judges Association, and the University of New Mexico's Pre-Law Summer Institute and American Indian Law Center. We've got more natives now as candidates, in various roles in the federal judiciary or in clerkships, but it's a long-term goal, but it's a goal, and everybody's committed to it.
0: All right. Melody McCoy, Senior Staff Attorney with NARF, joining us on Native America Calling. 1-800-996-2848 is the number to join this conversation. And let's move on now to Oklahoma, where a big, big class action lawsuit is underway. And to discuss this, and joining us on Zoom from Washington, D.C., is Jeffrey Nelson. He's a partner of MCT Law and the manager of the Indian Law Practice Group. Jeffrey, hello. Welcome to Native America Calling.
2: Thank you so much.
0: And joining us from Oklahoma City, Oklahoma, are sisters Hazel James and Peggy Imotachi. They are plaintiffs in the case we're going to talk about here, and they are both Chickasaw. Hazel and Peggy, welcome to our show today. Hello.
3: Hello. Hello.
0: Great to have you both. Now, Jeffrey, I want to begin with you. You're representing tribal citizens, of course, in Oklahoma who contend the federal government withheld income from oil and gas development on their allotted lands. What's the basis of this argument?
2: Well, about 4 years ago, we were contacted by a Choctaw family, and they wanted us to look into the situation. They felt they were being cheated. They had an allotment owned by their great-great-grandfather, Noel Pope, and they knew that there was oil and gas activity there. But when they compared notes among the family members, they were seeing that some of the allotment owners were getting paid, but others were not. And then they would see, like, siblings who owned the same level of the undivided share in the allotment were getting checks for different amounts. So there were a lot of questions. They didn't know how to get answers. They went to the BIA, and the BIA was very, very unhelpful, especially with the five tribes under a special statute that Congress enacted. There's a different situation, and the BIA doesn't have as much responsibility. So the BIA would just point to the oil companies and say that it's not their problem. So this family wanted us to really look into it, and we did. We spent the next couple years digging into this, and before too long, we decided, or we wondered, whether everybody within the jurisdictions of the five tribes was having the same issues. So we started to make some waves, and we got into the news, and pretty soon other families started to contact us, and they confirmed that, yeah, this is a problem that's happening all over eastern Oklahoma with members of all the five tribes. And that's why we started to look into a class action, and that's where Peggy and Hazel's family came in and said, hey, me too. Like, we've got an allotment at Chickasaw that is having some of the same issues. Like, we don't understand, you know, how much money is coming in or who's getting what or what is supposed to be on these checks, because they come in straight from the oil companies and they don't have any sort of explanation. They don't have any equations or record keeping with them. It's just literally a check comes in the mail, $25, okay. $30, no explanation.
0: Okay. Jeffrey, we're going to hear from Peggy and Hazel in just a moment, but I want to ask you, because we have listeners all over the country in different tribal communities, and there are our listeners probably right now who get income from allotted lands, from oil leases or other types of natural resource extraction, and it's a pretty smooth process. Those revenues, those income streams go directly into an IIM account, individual Indian money account, that is managed by the Bureau of Trust Funds Administration. What happened here? Why didn't that process occur?
2: Well, we think it should have been the same for the five tribes, and there shouldn't be this problem. There is a statute that directs the Secretary of the Interior to establish those IIM accounts and to use them to gather up oil and gas lease money for Native Americans. There's one tribe that's accepted from that statute, and that's the Osage Nation, because they're treated separately. There's no exception built in for any of the five tribes. So when I read that statute, I'm thinking, why does the BIA and the Department of the Interior make an exception? And they say it's just because the leasing process is different. They're taking a different stance. But we're going to fight that. We're going to ask the court to recognize that the five tribes should be treated the same way as everybody else.
0: And in your complaint that you filed, you mentioned the Cobell settlements and that you're seeking accounting from 2009 until the present. Why is Cobell so important in this timeline?
2: Well, in Cobell, there was a settlement that waived the claims for everyone who settled that and now gets the benefit of that settlement. And so if you were to go back and try to assert claims that were like the Cobell claims at this time, you wouldn't get very far. The courts and the Department of Justice would recognize very quickly that those claims have been settled and waived. So we can pick up from the next day after the Cobell settlement. Cobell settlement was in 2009, so we're looking at leases that have been approved since that date.
0: All right. Thank you, Jeffrey. Let's hear now from the sisters Hazel James and Peggy Imotechi. And Peggy, you first. When did you first suspect you weren't being compensated for oil and gas production on your land?
4: Well, thank you guys for having me. You know, I am Peggy Imotechi. I am a Chickasaw and Choctaw tribal member. And just to tell you all a little about myself, you know, I work for Indian Health Service for 35 years and retired as a registered nurse there. And currently, I am the executor of my late husband, Dwight Imotechi's estate. And that's where things started popping in because, you know, over the past several months, I've been working through probate, trying to understand royalty payments, leases, ownership records, estate assets connected to our family's allotted land. And what I've learned is that process can be very complicated for Native families, for any families, really. Records are spread across multiple agencies and oil companies, just like you say, or whatever kind of company it is. And it can be difficult to determine exactly what was produced, what was paid, and what still may be owed. You know, for many of us, you know, these payments are not just, I mean, numbers. It's so confusing. It really is because it affects everything, you know, financial. Mostly financial security, but, you know, we use that money to pay our bills, you know, medical care, housing, you know, things like that. And access to clear information to landowners and their heirs, you know, I mean, we don't know what belongs to us. We don't know. I mean, it's so fractionated and it's so, and when we get reports from them, I mean, who can verify it? Even these, like I say, I wouldn't go to just call somebody out, but you know, like the BIA, IIM, no one can give you a correct or a direct answer when you ask, well, you know, you said you deposited $16,000 into my account, but it hadn't been, I haven't seen a cent of it, and they can't even tell you where it is. But, you know, but this is how I really became interested in it, and you know, one of Hazel's family members, her husband's family member, said, "Man, this sounds just like y'all. They seen us on Jeffrey on the news, and you know, talking about this Choctaw case." And she said, "Well, that sounds just like y'all and so many other people that we know, because you know that, you know, I started trying to compare records and started asking questions, and the more documents I reviewed, and the more I realized how difficult it is for ordinary families to just to track royalty payments and understand the information they, you know, that we receive, you know, and I feel like my hope is that the Native landowners gain greater transparency and easier access to information. I mean, I just kind of look at it like this, whether we find an error or not, every landowner should be able to clearly understand production, payments, ownership records without having to spend months searching for answers. And,
0: sure.
4: And you know, I'm also representing my husband myself in his probate case. After I learned there's 45,000 pending probate cases across the United States, I said, oh my gosh. And then, like you said, Chickasaw Nation has something different. I guess the BIA is a guardian over us. I had to go to court probably 6 months before my husband passed, become his guardian, because we can't make those kind of decisions or whatever, you know. But there's a lot in it, you know. And I just feel like this thing is bigger than any one family, you know. There's
0: all right.
4: people. I mean, there's elders, widows, veterans, heirs, you know, all tribal citizens trying to understand their land and their royalties, you know. But I feel like transparency builds trust, and trust is something that every landowner deserves.
0: Thank you, Peggy. Hazel, how about you? When you first learned that it wasn't just you and your sister in this situation, but thousands of other Native landowners in Oklahoma, how did that make you feel?
5: I was really, I don't know, I guess more like awestruck that there would be that many people involved in something like this, especially when you're kind of focused on your own self and saying, you know, this is not right, this is not right. So, yeah, very surprising.
0: And how hopeful are you that this lawsuit will be settled in your favor and you and your sister and the other plaintiffs will be able to collect these lost revenues and the interest as well on those revenues?
5: Well, you know, I am, I would be very happy, first of all. And then second, you know, our family has had this original allotment since I guess Oklahoma became a state. And so it's like, you know, I think I was like 27 before I really realized that we actually had an allotment. And trying to keep knowledgeable of that sometimes is really daunting because, like Peggy had said, the revenue that is taken out. And again, I would like, it's just confusing at times.
0: Yeah, it certainly sounds that way. Hazel James and Peggy Emotechi, sisters, joining us today on Native America Calling, along with attorney Jeffrey Nelson, talking about a big lawsuit there, about 10,000 tribal citizens impacted, arguing that the federal government owes them for lost oil lease income as well as interest. And we're going to take a short break. We'll come back. We'll chat a little bit more about this issue. And we're also going to talk with Jason Salzman, who is the press secretary for the Muscogee Creek Nation, about a Supreme Court ruling in Oklahoma that is in regard to an agreement between the city of Tulsa and the Muscogee Nation. So stay with us, listeners. We're going to continue this conversation on the other side of this break. And for those of you who would like to join the conversation, 1-800-996-2848. Give us a call. Phone lines are open.

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0: We're glad you're with us today on Native America Calling. I'm Sean Spruce, and we're talking about important legal cases that we are paying attention to right now. What issues about tribal sovereignty are you keeping an eye on? You can let us know by joining the conversation at 1-800-996-2848. That's also 1-800-99-NATIVE. We're talking about a class action lawsuit in Oklahoma, and we have attorney Jeffrey Nelson on the line along with plaintiff's sisters, Hazel James and Peggy Imodachi. And Jeffrey, this decision here that is going forward, could it set a precedent for future cases and arguments about oil and gas leases one way or the other?
1: Not only oil and gas leases, but the federal trust duty in general. I think that everyone would agree that that trust duty, we've seen an erosion of it in the past 20, 30 years. And this case, I think, tees up that issue pretty well. You have some 3,000 people who own shares of allotments and for whatever reason don't sign the oil and gas lease. They get nothing. They get no bonus payment, no royalty payment, nothing. And that's different than everywhere else in the country. If you're in Pawnee or if you're in anywhere else in western Oklahoma or anywhere else in the country and you sign an oil and gas lease, or rather you don't sign the oil and gas lease, but your co-owners do, the BIA still ensures that you get a share of that royalty payment or that profit. Not so with the five tribes. If you don't sign the lease for whatever reason, you might not have ever even seen the lease, and you will not get paid. So how is it that the federal government is honoring the trust duty to those non-leasing owners when they let the lease get approved and the oil and gas company come in and take all the mineral resource from that allotment right out from under you, and you get nothing? That is a definite breach of the federal duty, of the federal trust duty, in my mind.
0: What are the next steps, Jeffrey?
1: Well, we filed the complaint. The Department of Justice is on the other side, and they will no doubt file a motion to dismiss. That'll probably be it's due in about 30 days, but they usually ask for an extension, so that'll probably be about 60 days. And then you go before the court. And you have some briefing, you have a hearing, and you see if you have pled sufficiently to maintain your lawsuit. If not, then you can appeal. But if you do, then you go and you start your discovery, and you dig into and get the answers, get the documents, get the answers and the depositions, and start to uncover what's been going on.
0: Jeffrey, let's say someone's listening to the show right now and maybe they think they have interest in some of these allotted lands in Oklahoma that we're talking about today. Where can they go? How can they learn more?
1: Well, we have a website, mctlaw.com, and you can fill out a form to get a free consultation, and then we'll talk to you about your particular circumstance. And if you qualify as a member of the class that we are asserting, then we will sign you up and keep you informed. At the end of the day, if there's a judgment or a settlement, like as in Cobell, there's a whole process where that gets distributed, and you could get some money.
0: All right. Thanks so much for joining our show today. 1-800-99-NATIVE. We still have the phone lines open for listeners who would like to join us. And let's go now to Okmulgee, Oklahoma, where we have Jason Saltzman on the line. He is the press secretary for the Muscogee Creek Nation. He is also Muscogee, of course. He's been on the show many times. Jason, welcome back to Native America Calling.
2: Ms. Jay, thank you for having me, Sean. It's always good to be back with you all and talking about important things that the Indian country needs to know. So
0: absolutely.
2: Glad to be here this morning.
0: Well, glad you're taking the time, Jason. And let's talk about this Oklahoma Supreme Court ruling that an agreement between the city of Tulsa and the Muscogee Nation is not valid. What's unique about this agreement, Jason, and how is it important to the Muscogee Nation?
2: Well, you know, back when we announced this agreement, Sean, you know, combined with the city of Tulsa, we both praised it as being groundbreaking, being something that this is the way. When we have concurrent jurisdiction and reservations within cities, and in Tulsa's case, the second biggest city in Oklahoma, the biggest city maybe in the country that is entirely within reservation land. And so when we came to this agreement, where they said, we're going to work with the nation, we're going to get the proper cases to the proper courts and authority. That agreement was seen as this is the way, not lawsuits. And we were taking we were suing the city of Tulsa at the time. That settled the lawsuit, and that was our way of saying, this is the way. We got to get out of the courtroom, and we've got to get into the war room, where two organizations, a municipality and a nation, a sovereign nation, are getting together and saying, we can hammer this out ourselves. We can work this out. We can work together. We can collaborate. We can communicate. And we can do this where we're not just paying a bunch of attorneys and a bunch of court fees and money going out the door that's desperately needed for our tribe, desperately needed for the city of Tulsa, for repairs, for services, for everything, and for us the same. And we got all that money going to attorneys to fight in court? No, not anymore. This is the way. And the minute we do that, this governor, who has been a burr in our saddle for far too long now, cannot wait till he leaves, said, no, you got to get my permission first. You're trying to make this about race, and only certain races have to follow the law and everything like that, which is just complete idiocy. We are so sick of hearing that. We are so tired of hearing that, you know, that we can't have a state where the law

0: nation, citizens, are not a race. We are a political status of citizens of a sovereign nation. So, you know, you wouldn't subject the people of Paris, France, to the laws of Muskogee, Oklahoma. So, like, just the complete ignorance of that is something we've had a hard time getting this this governor to understand. But I do understand, you know, him wanting to get relief from the Oklahoma Supreme Court, because that's sort of like asking, you know, if you steal something and asking your uncle to tell you that, you know, it was okay that you stole, instead of asking the proper authorities if it was okay if you stole. So him going to the Oklahoma Supreme Court is sort of like saying, you know, this tribe, the tribes in general, are really kicking my teeth in the courts. I've lost just about every court case with the tribe, so I've got to go to a court that will see it my way. And so we've sort of gotten a lot of trouble getting tribal and federal law to be upheld from the Oklahoma Supreme Court, and that's what happened here.
1: Okay. Jason, give us a little more background and some details on this agreement. Yeah. It had to do with who would be able to prosecute municipal violations against tribal citizens. Now, how did it benefit Muskogee Nation? And what was the cost? And I'm also interested just, you know, in regular tribal citizens who find themselves facing a municipal violation, how did it impact them?
0: Yeah, well, and the agreement itself, Sean, we've seen a 20% dip in crime in the city of Tulsa since the agreement was coming to place. We've seen it go down 20%. That's facts. So what the agreement basically did was it said it allowed certain municipal cases, mostly traffic violations, to be handled in Muskogee Nation courts. Now, not only does that what it does for the citizens is the people of the Muskogee Nation know that they will be adjudicated, prosecuted, whatever, ran through the justice system in their own court system. Which is, you know, I don't need to tell everybody that's listening why that's meaningful and why that's a preference for people. Not to get easier or more lenient, whatever, but just you're a part of that nation. We are a nation within a state. And so it was important for our people to know that not only that, but strengthening the promise that was affirmed in the McGirt decision in 2020, where, you know, we go back to the fact that a federal court said, this is the law. We don't care if it's inconvenient. We don't care if a state has been doing it for 100 years this way. This is the law. And unless Congress explicitly states that it is no longer a reservation, where that nation doesn't have adjudication powers over their territory and their boundaries, then it is what it is. It's what it says in the law still. And I would challenge people out there listening to go a wonderful article appeared in the Tulsa World. You can Google it. May 14th is when this appeared in the Tulsa World, on a similar case we had with the city of Henrietta here in Oklahoma that wanted to challenge this as well. And here's what the federal court judge said in his decision to uphold the law for us, for the Muskogee Nation, saying no, the city of Henrietta is wrong here. He says, this case does not require the court to break new ground. It requires the court to hold the line. This order does not create new law. It enforces old promises. It reaffirms what within the geographical boundaries of the Creek Reservation, the Constitution, federal statutes, and treaties govern jurisdiction, not municipal preference, not state expedience, and not political convenience. And that's what we have here with this Oklahoma Supreme Court ruling for the governor, is political convenience, state expedience, and municipal preference. Not for the city of Tulsa, but for what they see. So they see it as, oh, the mayor, he had a problem with the mayor on this politically. He said the mayor shouldn't be able to get into this agreement with the Creek Nation without asking me first. And so this ruling, similar ruling in Henrietta, the decision, and I'm not just saying this because let's say I'm not even a citizen of the Muskogee Nation. I'm not the press secretary here. This is beautifully written on, and it's just a perfect example of why nation business is federal business, not state business. So with him saying, it reaffirms that within the geographic boundaries of the reservation, the Constitution and federal statutes and treaties.

0: are what govern jurisdiction. This shouldn't even be going before this Oklahoma Supreme Court. If we have a problem, and it's in federal court like it was with the Henrietta case, then the federal court knows that when it comes to these matters, it's Constitution, federal statute, and treaties.
1: Jason, how big a challenge is this to the McGirt decision?
0: I don't think, Sean, that this is at all a big challenge to the McGirt decision. I think this is a little blip on the road that lets the governor get a small political victory, and he can do a little football spike on his way out of the office. I really don't think we're continuing to work with the city of Tulsa. We're going to go back to state tribal committee, where we have great relationships with our legislative partners in Oklahoma, and we're going to get this approved. For us, it's business as usual here. We're continuing to lower crime in the city of Tulsa. We're continuing to do it all around the reservation. We now have a Department of Public Safety that is building a fire division and has the most cross-deputization agreements with local law enforcement agencies we've ever had. We are doing the work. We're doing it the way it's supposed to be done. We're not going to let this small, like I said, this political convenience for the other side slow us down or stop us. We're doing great things here, and these are things that are just meant to sort of kind of get in our way and make us, like I said, and while I appreciate today's topic for the show, it's just fodder for everybody to talk about and everything like that. At the end of the day, this isn't going to roll back McGirt one bit, and it's not going to stop the progress and the momentum we've created with the city of Tulsa with this momentous and historic agreement. We're going to keep going.
1: Jason, under the agreement, the city said it would not prosecute municipal violations against tribal citizens, but it would still enforce those laws. Prosecutions were to take place in tribal courts. What are you hearing from any tribal citizens that have these municipal violations that they're having to deal with? Is there any confusion with regard to where those cases will be heard?
0: Anytime we're in the middle of a jurisdictional shift like we are, even 6 years later, there is challenges, whether it be technical, procedural, whatever the case may be. And in our case, it was we just needed to take a few years to just build capacity, because when McGirt hit, it wasn't, hey, McGirt's going to hit in 3 years, you got time to build. It was McGirt hits right now. So we had to do all sorts of things, like temporary court facilities. We had like trailers here on headquarters just while we're building our brand new court system, which is over halfway through with construction. Love to have you guys down. When we cut the ribbon on that thing, it's going to be a big, big day. But we had to do a lot of things to sort of build capacity. So there's always been sort of barriers and things and everything like that. But another part of our movement was an education to the public and our citizens about this is what this means. Just know your rights. Don't be adversarial or anything. If you're stopped by a non-tribal police force, we have all kinds of cross-deputization agreements. So when they stop you and we have that cross-deputization agreement, they might as well be light horse because you're a tribal citizen. So remain calm, remain respectful, show your tribal identification. It will be verified with our citizenship office, and then once it is, you will go to the right court. That doesn't change anything on the street. There'll still be arrest if there needs to be made or a citation or whatever. It's simply that relax and know that at the end of this, you will be in the right court. So I think for a lot of them at first, there may be some, struggle or maybe some misinformation out there. That we faced a very big social media campaign, public services campaign from the state on this is bad. This is bad for you. This is awful. They're going to, open the gates of the jails and let everybody out. And it's created chaos in the state. Well, now that we're 6 years down the road, people have been able to live long enough to see that was not true. And so it makes it a little easier for us to say, hey, they're just trying to swim in your head and get anxiety a little bit up amongst our tribal citizens. Just relax. Everything's in control. And when we get big-time partners like Mayor Nichols and the city of Tulsa gathering together with us to sign these historic agreements, it just makes our job that much easier. We certainly appreciate them. And like I said, okay, we're not going to let this little this little bump in the road stop us or curb the momentum.
1: Jason, thanks for coming on the show today. Really appreciate you.
0: You bet, Sean. Always a pleasure. Thanks, buddy.
1: And with that, we are out of time. So I want to thank all of our guests who joined us, Jason Saltzman, Melody McCoy, Jeffrey Nelson, Hazel James, and Peggy Imotachi. Please, listeners, don't forget to tune in again tomorrow. We'll have a discussion about trends in foster care in Native communities. I'm Sean Spruce. You've been listening to the one, the only, Native America Calling. Enjoy the rest of your day.

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4: Welcome to NewsHour from the BBC World Service. I'm Paul Henley. Coming up, another day, another failure to secure a ceasefire in Lebanon. We hear from Hezbollah on why they have no plans to give up their weapons. As the head of the UN gives a stark warning about the most catastrophic El Nino yet, farmers around the world remind us what's at stake.
5: In 2017, the river burst its banks. We lost everything. We couldn't even drink or eat anything because the river swept everything away.
4: Plus, the meaning of new research into the magnetic fields of planets far beyond our solar system.
6: The magnetic field has a huge impact on whether planets can host atmospheres, and that in turn has an impact on whether planets can host life.
4: All to come after the latest world news.
7: BBC News with Govinda Gill. President Trump has signed an executive order setting up a voluntary scheme for tech firms to share their AI models with government ahead of their release. It calls for government agencies to work with players across the industry to vet new AI models. Our North America technology correspondent Lily Jamali has more.
8: The executive order is considered a downsized version of a previous one that President Trump had been due to sign in recent weeks. Both versions aim to deal with rising concerns about cybersecurity threats brought on by increasingly sophisticated AI models. An earlier draft of President Trump's executive order called for a voluntary government review lasting up to 90 days, too long for industry allies who reportedly pushed to scuttle it. The AI directive signed on Tuesday calls for less scrutiny. Departments including the Treasury and Defense will now be able to test models with developers for up to 30 days before release.
7: The U.S. Secretary of State Marco Rubio has told Congress that the Trump administration will re-engage with the global vaccine alliance Gavi as an Ebola outbreak spreads in Central Africa. Bernd de Boosman reports.
9: Speaking to the Senate Foreign Relations Committee on Capitol Hill, Rubio said that a decision to re-engage had been made several weeks ago. The Trump administration said last year that it would withhold U.S. funding for Gavi, reportedly because of concerns about vaccines held by Health Secretary Robert F. Kennedy Jr. The decision prompted considerable alarm among lawmakers, some of whom sent a letter urging Rubio to restore $600 million in previously allocated funds for Gavi, which helps countries purchase and administer vaccines.
7: The head of the World Health Organization says border closures and travel restrictions are slowing the delivery of vital supplies to Eastern Democratic Republic of Congo, where authorities are battling an Ebola outbreak. Tedros Adhanom Ghebreyesus has called for unhindered access for health workers, humanitarian staff and essential equipment to support the emergency response. A controversial bill that could extend presidential terms in Zimbabwe has passed its first reading in Parliament. Critics say the changes would weaken democratic institutions and concentrate power in their presidency. Shingai Nyoka reports.
10: The bill was briefly introduced to MPs in its initial reading on Tuesday. It will go through a second reading on Wednesday, when parliamentarians will debate the merits of more than a dozen amendments. The most contentious clauses propose allowing President Mnangagwa and the MPs to stay in office until 2030 and changing the presidential vote from a public to parliamentary-based process. Critics, including major church and human rights groups, say the changes are unconstitutional and require a referendum. The bill will need at least two-thirds of the votes in both houses of parliament to pass.
7: BBC News. Diplomats from Israel and Lebanon have been meeting in Washington for a fourth round of talks as Israeli forces continue to carry out strikes in southern Lebanon. Israel says the attacks are in response to ceasefire violations by Hezbollah. An agreement reached on Monday between Israel and the US halted Israeli attacks on the Lebanese capital, Beirut. The UN refugee agencies warned that a fall in humanitarian funding could significantly worsen conditions for more than a million Rohingya refugees in Bangladesh. A spokesman for the agency said generous support had been critical in meeting the basic needs and providing protection to the refugees who fled violence from neighbouring Myanmar over the years. A flesh-eating fly that poses a serious threat to cattle has been found in Mexico, just 40 kilometres from the US border. The detection of the New World screwworm in a five-year-old goat is the closest confirmed case to the US since it was eradicated there decades ago. Here's our Global Affairs reporter, Joanna Keane.
11: The New World screwworm isn't a worm at all, but a parasitic fly that feeds off warm-blooded animals and, in rare cases, humans. The animal can die if the fly is not detected. The progress of the screwworm through Central America and Mexico has been closely monitored amid fears it could cause millions of dollars of damage to the U.S. beef industry. The U.S. Agriculture Secretary Brooke Rollins said immediate quarantine procedures would be put in place if the pest was discovered on the U.S. side of the border.
7: France's President Macron and his Rwandan counterpart Paul Kagame have unveiled a memorial in Paris dedicated to the victims of Rwanda's genocide. More than 800,000 mainly Tutsis were slaughtered in 1994. France was accused of complicity because of its ties with the then Rwandan government. President Kagame praised Emmanuel Macron's humanity regarding genocide. BBC News.
4: Hello, welcome to the programme. This is NewsHour from the BBC World Service. I'm Paul Henley. We're coming to you live from London. First, Israel has kept up its military strikes on southern Lebanon today, continuing its campaign against the militant group Hezbollah, a day after President Trump asked the Israeli Prime Minister to de-escalate the war that's now been going on for more than 3 months. Residents, thousands of them, in Lebanon have fled their homes in search of safer areas.
12: The negotiations and the military threats to bomb Beirut and its southern suburbs to force concessions are shameful. This is my land, my home, my honour. It's my duty to defend it.
4: Following Mr. Trump's intervention, Lebanon's government said Israel would refrain from carrying out more attacks on the southern suburbs of Beirut, which are still a stronghold of Hezbollah. But that's failed to reassure many Lebanese people or to stop the broader war in the south. In a few minutes, we can hear directly from a representative of Hezbollah on whether he sees a route to a meaningful ceasefire now. We'll also be hearing about the experiences of people in northern Israel. First, Lebanon's Deputy Prime Minister, Tarek Mitri. He's independent, not affiliated to any particular party, and earlier he gave NewsHour his reaction to Israel accusing Hezbollah of breaking the ceasefire.
13: We knew that the agreement was on a partial ceasefire. It's a kind of limited de-escalation. Limited de-escalations are, by their very nature, precarious, and it's unfortunate that things are not going the way we would have hoped. We would have liked to have a general ceasefire, not just a partial one, and it seems that we're not there yet. I don't think the war that Israel has launched on us is the way to disarm Hezbollah, nor can we do that in a short period of time. We've been working on that before the war broke, and we have moved perhaps slowly. It's not quick enough, we admit that. But these were the limitations of what our army was capable of. There are also political limitations in Lebanon. You know, Hezbollah is not just a group of fighters that you can disarm in a matter of hours. It's a military cum political organization that has a significant amount of support among the Lebanese population.
4: Lebanon's Deputy Prime Minister Tarek Mitri. It's fairly rare in Western media to hear directly from Hezbollah, but we made contact with Mahmoud Kamati, who's a member of Hezbollah's political council in Lebanon and a former government minister. Shortly before today's program, I asked him if Hezbollah would honour the ceasefire agreement brokered in Washington between Israel and the Lebanese government. My colleague Mohamed Hashim translated what Mr. Kamati said.
14: First of all, there was no agreement, but President Trump announced that yesterday before the start of the current talks in Washington. That was a result of Iranian pressure to block strikes on Al-Dahiya in southern Beirut. There was no ceasefire agreement, just the protection of Al-Dahiya. As for what the Lebanese government is doing, we think these negotiations do not concern us, nor do we recognize their findings or decisions, because we have rejected them on principle. Hence, we're not committed for any of its outcomes.
4: But President Trump said in a social media post that he had a good call with Hezbollah. Did he?
14: This matter did not happen at all. But as Trump's habit, he says something and then it's opposite and so on. So no, nothing happened. However, maybe perhaps he heard from the Speaker of the Lebanese Parliament, Nabih Berri, or certain quarters, that we will accept a comprehensive and total ceasefire, a real one. We will accept nothing less. We will not return to how it was before the 2nd of March, when we had an agreement and the Israeli enemy did not honor it. We will not go back to that.
4: As long as Hezbollah launches missiles into northern Israel, Israel has justification for continuing this war. Are there any circumstances under which you'll stop firing those missiles?
14: The Zionist enemy started the aggression against Lebanon. We patiently tolerated 15 months under an American-sponsored deal back in November 2024. The Americans never honored their sponsorship of this agreement, nor did the Israelis commit. We resumed resistance because the deal was never implemented, while we completely honored it. We are facing a bloody and barbaric military. Israeli occupation that kills women and children on our Lebanese land, on the territory of the Lebanese homeland. We are strictly in a position of defense. We have not attacked anyone. We said our priority is for the security of Lebanon. Israel's security will not be achieved unless Lebanon realizes its security. We will continue our resistance. We will not, as I said before, return to the status quo before the 2nd of March 2026 and live under aggression and be silent. We will not return to that. Until we liberate the homeland and citizens return to their homes and villages, even if they were destroyed and the prisoners are freed.
4: Would you ever give up your weapons?
14: The issue of the arms is strictly a Lebanese matter. We don't accept in any manner that it is being discussed by any state, whether it was in talks in Washington or an American offer or an Israeli proposal. We don't accept any intervention on the issue of weapons in Lebanon. The matter of our arms is for us to agree on with the Lebanese state and the Lebanese army via dialogue over the defensive strategy for Lebanon.
4: But does the Lebanese government have any authority at all when it speaks on your behalf. You're part of that government. What do you think of their announcements?
15: الدبلوماسية اللبنانية الرسمية أثبتت فشلها الزريع وأثبتت انحيازها الكامل.
14: Official Lebanese diplomacy proved its abysmal failure and proved its total reliance on the American-Israeli project, and in an official manner as well. So this Lebanese foreign policy of the Lebanese foreign minister does not represent us at all, nor do we recognize it. Yes, we are members in the government, and we contribute to the positive attitude of cooperating with all the Lebanese parties to maintain stability in Lebanon. But unfortunately, foreign policy, and especially going for direct talks and the inclusion of clauses in these negotiations that discusses the arms of the resistance, Hezbollah's weapons, we reject all that. We reject these direct talks, their recommendations and outcome.
4: So there's no point in arranging a ceasefire with the Lebanese government.
14: On this matter, we are in total agreement with Speaker Nabih Berri. We are in communication. Any initiative from Speaker Berri in coordination with Iran, Saudi Arabia and Egypt, and the Americans as well, he is attempting to reach a deal. If there is a ceasefire, genuine, real and serious, comprehensive and total, and an end to the violations, this will be good and we will respect it, provided it is followed immediately with Israeli withdrawal from Lebanon, the freeing of prisoners and the return of residents to their lands and villages, even if they were destroyed.
4: Mahmoud Kamati there, member of Hezbollah's political council in Lebanon, translated and voiced by Mohanad Hashin. Well, the BBC's Wira Davis has spent the day on Israel's northern border with Lebanon, an area targeted by Hezbollah rockets and where there is much speculation about a lasting ceasefire.
16: In more peaceful times, this is one of the most beautiful parts of Israel, arguably the entire Middle East. This is the top end of the Hula Valley. You can look across at the mountains of the Golan Heights. To my left is Lebanon, and I'm in the kibbutz of Miskav Am. This place has been hit repeatedly by Hezbollah drones and rockets over the last few years, and even though there's meant to be a ceasefire, that hasn't brought much peace to places like this. But for residents like Alisha Morduch, she's sceptical about the hopes of another ceasefire between Israel and Hezbollah.
17: The term doesn't really mean anything to me because I've been living through a ceasefire for the past 2 months and it hasn't changed anything.
16: You can hear the drone ahead. We heard the jets this morning. You said even though this is relatively calm, there are still sirens every night. What is it like living here with young kids, especially at night, under this constant threat of attack?
17: I have a child who wakes up to night terrors. The second you wake up, one of us is sprinting over to my three-year-old's room to make sure he doesn't wake up alone to the sound of a siren. It's a lot of actions and mannerisms that you don't even realize that you're picking up. So to say, when you go sit on the sofa after a long day when the kids are asleep, you're putting your slippers in a specific position so that you can slide them on your feet as you're running to your kids. Things that in my day-to-day, I don't even think I realize how much I've changed my life, but it's completely all-consuming.
16: We've now come down to the village of Metula, which is even closer to the Lebanese border. Israel Lishansky's great-grandparents established a hotel
18: here. 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

0: Hello, hello, testing. Alright, good morning, KUYI listeners. No, I want my young hope ma tiwa, Nick Young, Tyrell Rowland, young pahan ma tiwa. This is your KUYI closure and delay report for Tuesday, June 2nd. And the Hopi Sinom Transit will have no services today, Monday, June 1st, and Tuesday, June 2nd. For more information, the contact number is 928-734-3232. And a notice from the Hopi Tribe Office of Treasurer, due to technical issues, their office is unable to accept or process credit card payments at this time. They accept payments by cash, check, and or money order only. 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
0: 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This is your community calendar. And happening in the community, VA Mobile Health Services event will be held on Tuesday, June 2nd. Today at Kikotsmuve Elderly Youth Centers at 10 a.m. More information at 928-613-4863. And the Hopi Credit Association will host a community outreach on June 3rd, tomorrow, at the Hopi Cultural Center from 9 to 11 a.m. And Hopi and Munkupi Legacy Inn from 1 to 3 p.m. More information is at 928-738-2205. And a Tewa language class will be held on Wednesday, June 3rd, tomorrow at Iwelopaki Community Center beginning at 6 p.m. Transportation services are available. 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And Hopi Utility Corporation will host a presentation on the solar microgrid project on June 4th from 4 p.m. to 7 p.m. at the Hope Vela Community Center. This event is open to the public. 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Hopi Credit Association will host a business loan presentation on June 16th at the Sapalave Youth Elderly Center, beginning at 6 p.m. More information is at 928-738-2205. And Hopi Healthcare Center will host a career and educational fair Wednesday, June 24th at 9 a.m. More information at 928-737-6236. And a country western dance, will be held on Saturday, June 13th at Yoalopaki Community from 8 p.m. to 1 a.m. Vendor spaces are available. More information can be found at 928-738-8201. And the Hopi Foundation has the following positions open. Hopi Leadership Program Coordinator, KUYI Hopi Public Radio Station Manager, Natwani Coalition Program Associate, and the Hopi Foundation Associate Operations Director. For more information can be found at 928-734-2380. And Navajo County Elections is seeking poll workers for the upcoming election in July. More information is available at 928-524-4062. And Kings Canyon Elementary School is seeking the following positions, which are a facility manager, certified teacher, ESS certified teacher, and school clerk. More information is available at 928-399-7005. And happening at the Hopi Foundation and programming, save the date, the Natwani Coalition Food and Agriculture Symposium is coming this September 2026. The symposium will focus on Hopi agriculture, farming, ranching, and food. More information will be announced soon. And also, KUYI is seeking interns for our 4-week summer internship program beginning June 29th. Participants will get hands-on experience on Radio 101, public speaking, broadcasting, and more. 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And stay tuned. The local weather report is coming up next.

Alrighty, welcome back, KUI listeners. This is your weather update. And it's been a while, so just sit back and relax. But anyway, starting off at Window Rock, Sawmill, Arizona, you guys are currently sitting at 82 degrees. And this afternoon will be sunny with a high near 84. West wind 7 to 11 miles per hour with gusts as high as 18 miles per hour. And then for Keams Canyon AZ, Bongsik V area, Yowello, Pukki, Jedito areas, you guys are currently sitting at 86 degrees. And this afternoon will be sunny with a high near 82 with west wind 9 to 15 miles per hour with gusts as high as 23 miles per hour. And coming back toward Second Mesa, Arizona, Sipalavis, Mopavi, Mashangnavi areas, we are all currently sitting at 86 degrees also. And this afternoon will be sunny with a high near 89. Southwest wind 7 to 13 miles per hour with gusts as high as 21 miles per hour. And for Kikotsmobi Village, AZ, Hopvala, Ojaive, Pakave areas, you guys are all currently sitting at 86 degrees also. And this afternoon will be sunny with a high near 88, southwest wind 7 to 14 miles per hour with gusts as high as 21 miles per hour. And going all the way to Tuba City, Mungkapi AZ, upper lower, guys are currently sitting at 88 degrees. And this afternoon will be sunny with a high near 95, south wind around 7 miles per hour. And coming back to Sapalavi and going toward Winslow AZ, Homolavi, Flying J area, you guys are currently sitting at 86 degrees. And this afternoon will be sunny with a high near 92. Yeah. North wind 5 to 8 miles per hour becoming southwest. And last but not least, going all the way on the freeway going toward Flagstaff, Twin Arrows area, TA, Novotekoyovi, you guys are currently sitting at 77 degrees. And this afternoon will be sunny with a high near 81, southwest wind 9 to 15 miles per hour with gusts as high as 23 miles per hour. And let us check on today to see what our national days bring up.

Oh, it froze. Oh, here we go. All right, today is National Rotisserie Chicken Day. It's early, but not going well. But anyway, that is it for your community calendar, your national days, and you are listening to KUYI 88.1 FM. Mahala kya kya pas ningo, kwa kwa.

My name is Tom Edu from Kingston, Jamaica, and you guys are listening to KUYIOP Radio. Big up the OP crew.

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The St. Louis, Missouri-based Beth Bambara, whose music is described as a blend between 90s indie rock heart and 70s folk soul. That's one of her more recent singles, the April 2026 Walking in the Dark. Getting us into this hour of fun listening on your new favorite show, The Mainstream. That, of course, means one thing. I'm Brett Mabee, your host through these sonic explorations, and I'm glad that you could join me. I give you the utmost thanks and invite you to stick around for some fun and engaging music. It's not all fluff out there, and I'm setting out to prove just that. And we're putting the community back into community radio one great song at a time. Which means we'll be listening to the likes of Tanya Tagok, one from Michael and Tanya Trotter, the legendary duo that make up the Warren Treaty. As I mentioned earlier in this week's broadcast, we're having a lot of rock and roll added to the rotation. I did see that it was a little bit light in some of my favorite music, so one from Primus as well. I know, I never thought I'd say that, and to be honest, I'm not entirely sure that Les Claypool appreciates being called, quote, mainstream, at least as it pertains to the mainstream with Brett Mabee. But I do have another new tune, and this one is a great track from Coleco artist Digawolf. As I mentioned not too long ago, he did put out an album in 2025 that eluded my attention, but I'm going to correct that right now. So without further ado, we're heading up to the Northwest Territories with this talented Coleco singer-songwriter from Digawolf's 2025 Trapline. It's Freak of Nature for your consideration and

my good friend, the Anishinaabe singer-songwriter Mark Marilyn, and his band Najuan, with the Crest of June, Found on the Great Sea, an album that he recorded actually on the banks of Lake Superior, I do believe. There's a fascinating story attached to the release of that album, and I do believe that they've done some video production highlights and that kind of thing as well. Earlier in the set was PJ Harvey's I Inside the Old Year Dying, and it was Dago Wolf's Freak of Nature, a new-to-the-mainstream single that you heard for the first time this hour. I'm Brett Mabee, and it's good to have you here. As always, I'm coming to you from the Seneca Nation's Allegheny Territory, and if you're able to, stick around. But if you do have to step away, always keep in mind that you should first and foremost check your own local station's live stream. That's the best way to stay up with news and local events and things of that matter. But if you do like the mainstream and you want to listen at your own digital convenience, you can do that 24/7 from your desktop, laptop, mobile device, or tablet at mainstreamradio.net. 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It's a newly redesigned site. I'm always adding features, and I want to hear from you. So there are plenty of opportunities to stay in touch, and there's a chat feature as well. As we look ahead into the hour, one from Tanya Tagok, a track featuring the legendary Kronos Quartet. Later on, Worm Stew, one from Sundad, that's a father and son duo who really tear it up on the classical guitars. I also mentioned not too long ago that I'm adding some Primus into the rotation this hour, a song about a grizzly bear, so stick around for more details on that as well. Right now is a track from Spelling's 2025 Portrait of My Heart. Lately, they have been reimagining some of their earlier hits with a lot of different collaborators. The album's been described as a, quote, cubist collage of 80s synth-pop, 90s grunge, and the double aughts nu metal and pop-punk, and contemporary electro art rock. That's from Consequence of Sound. The New Yorker even went as far to say it resists genre categorization in a way that allows her almost to defy time. And that's what they say about the mainstream, too. So without further ado, enjoy this set, and I'll be back in the second half. You're listening to The Mainstream.

0: high performance of practice. All the men and all the equipment behind the drawing board. Industries making the greatest production effort in history to supply our army with ever increasing quantities of the weapons of war.
1: Weapons of war. Weapons of war. Weapons of war. Weapons of war. Weapons of war. Weapons of war. Weapons of war. Weapons of war. Weapons of war. Weapons of war. Weapons of war. Weapons of war. Weapons of war. Weapons of war. Weapons of war. Weapons of war. Weapons of war. Weapons of war. Weapons of war. Weapons of war. Weapons of war. Weapons of war. Weapons of war. Weapons of war. Weapons of war. Weapons of war. Weapons of war. Weapons of war. Weapons of war. Weapons of war. Weapons of war. Weapons of war. Weapons of war. Weapons of war. Weapons of war. Weapons of war. Weapons of war. Weapons of war. Weapons of war. Weapons of war. Weapons of war. Weapons of war. Weapons of war. Weapons of war. Weapons of war. Weapons of war. Weapons of war. Weapons of war. Weapons of war. Weapons of war. Weapons of war. Weapons of war. Weapons of war. Weapons of war. Weapons of war. Weapons of war. Weapons of war. Weapons of war. Weapons of war. Weapons of war. Weapons of war. Weapons of war. Weapons of war. Weapons of war. Weapons of war. Weapons of war. Weapons of war. Weapons of war. Weapons of war. Weapons of war. Weapons of war. Weapons of war. Weapons of war. Weapons of war. Weapons of war. Weapons of war. Weapons of war. Weapons of war. Weapons of war. Weapons of war. Weapons of war. Weapons of war. Weapons of war. Weapons of war. Weapons of war. Weapons of war. Weapons of war. Weapons of war. Weapons of war. Weapons of war. Weapons of war. Weapons of war. Weapons of war. Weapons of war. Weapons of war. Weapons of war. Weapons of war. Weapons of war. Weapons of war. Weapons of war. Weapons of war. Weapons of war. Weapons of war. Weapons of war. Weapons of war. Weapons

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1: The wild opening of its western territory.
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the halfway point of this hour, let me welcome the new friends of the show and bid adieu to those who have to take off. I hope you can stick around, but as always, there are ways to get caught back up. I love seeing all the visitors to the website, and I love hearing from you as well. So I'll have more details as to how we can stay in touch, but before going any further, a shout-out to friends who are dialed in the KAWP FM 88.9 in and around Parker, Arizona. As I was mentioning, we have a lot more great music, including one from Gabriella B. I'll join you again after Sundad, and I still have yet to get our second new addition into the rotation. And I got a double shot at Les Claypool and his cartoonish ways before we officially part ways. More immediately is Worm Stew, and this one from Michael and Tanya Trotter, the husband and wife duo of the Warren Treaty. Now, there's a fun little story that has to do with how they came about their band name. There was a heated debate. They wanted to change it for the seventh time. Tanya said, "This is not a war. Let's come to some sort of treaty." And there was the light bulb moment with Michael, where he immediately replied, "That's the name." It's also interesting to learn that Michael Trotter learned how to play piano on one of Saddam Hussein's pianos in Iraq, as he was serving in the army at that time and was in the unit that did raid Saddam Hussein's palace in the Green Zone. So he taught himself to play and began performing for his unit. Tanya has an equally interesting backstory, as she, you might recall, was in Sister Act 2 with Lauryn Hill all the way back in 1993. She even sang His Eyes on the Sparrow in her breakout moment. They're a legendary duo, and from their plus one, it's Love Like Whiskey.

father and son duo of Son Dad with Grandfather Clock from the Way Station 1 release on the mainstream. Earlier, we heard Gabriella B's Maybe from her Stories album, and we also heard Worm Stew's Spinning from The Last Days of Loma and The Warren Treaty's Love Like Whiskey. Thank you for joining me. I look forward to the next opportunity we have to do just this. And you know me, the more the merrier. So as always, tell your friends and family, we like to have a lot of fun shaking things up on this newly reimagined mainstream music scene. We put indigenous representation front and center, as it ought to be. And as always, you're welcome back. If you need more information as to how to carry the mainstream, contact Nola Daves Moses, the distribution director for Native Voice One. And if you're a singer-songwriter, I look forward to hearing your professionally recorded tracks. Email them to me at brett@mainstreamradio.net, or you can always send physical media to Brett Maybe, Turtle Island Tunes, Full Moon Radio, P.O. Box 252, Salamanca, New York, 14779. And the remainder of our time is one from Handsome Tiger, also the Claypool Lennon Delirium, and a track that features none other than the acclaimed jazz singer Willow. Right now, it's one from Primus. And again, this is one of those moments where I never thought I'd be introducing a new Primus song into the mainstream rotation, yet 2026 has been kind of a wild year, and we might as well keep that going. Released May 15th, and is a part in the lead track from their surprise EP, A Handful of Nugs, here's a little story about a big old bear. It's the old Grizz for your consideration and approval as we rock our way out of this hour on the mainstream.

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We were told that we would see America come and go. In a sense, America is dying from within because they forgot the instructions on how to live on Earth.

Bless the love, this is Kabaka Prima, the lyrics god, and right now you're listening to Rez Rasta Rhythms on KUII 88.1 FM. You don't know Hope Radio. Kabaka Prima said that, keep it locked, we said that. Okay. Red, gold, and green. Red, gold.

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This is Natalie Rise, and you are locked to KUYI 88.1 FM, Hopi Radio. Yo, I must say, I always feel so much joy and positivity when we pass through your area. Thank you for always showing up to our shows and bringing that Hopi energy that is unmatched. Yes, I look forward to seeing you again sooner than later. Until then, make sure you keep it locked to 88.1 FM. 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
4: New guidance from the Trump administration on work requirements for sick people on Medicaid.
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